0: 2024. It's been revealed ex-SNP chief executive Peter Murrell used fake invoices and falsified expenses to misuse £400,000 of party money. A court heard some of the cash went on a motorhome, £2,000 worth of umbrellas and a Dyson hairdryer. Psychologist Dr. Jane Halsall thinks the items could have been absorbed by his salary.
1: People often, if they're embezzling, it's about the financial reward. But for him, he had the money to purchase these things. So for me, it's actually about thrill-seeking behaviour. It's about the dopamine hit.
0: He'll be sentenced later this month. The president of Ukraine is warning a fresh attack from Russia is possible tonight. Ukrainian officials say 22 people have been killed in drone and missile strikes from Moscow yesterday. They say an 8-year-old boy and his mum were found in the ruins of a 4-storey building in Dnipro, with Kiev also hit. Volodymyr Zelensky has renewed his appeal to Western allies.
2: We need results from every country that can help us. The intelligence warning regarding Russian strikes remain in effect. Our defenders of the sky are ready 24/7.
0: In sport, Lewis Kumar scored his first goal for Wales as they drew 1-1 with Ghana in their friendly in Cardiff. The Liverpool youngster headed the equaliser late into stoppage time. And it's reported a verbal agreement between Liverpool and Andoni Iraola has been reached for him to become their new head coach. He's expected to replace the sacked Arne Slot at Anfield. That's the latest. I'm Laura Safe.
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5: But I believe this is the third heaven word where God is opening windows and shouting out a message across the earth that this will be a year of unprecedented, unparalleled favor of God. A year unlike any other year you have ever had in the whole of your Christian experience. Some people may say, how can we have a prophecy about a year of favor when America is in the grip of such a horrendous tragedy? Favor does not mean that people will not die. It means they will live for the glory of God. So I'm standing here and I'm looking you right in the eye and I'm saying, God is declaring a year of unprecedented, unparalleled favor from heaven. Favor like, unlike any you have ever known. This will be the most defining year, I believe, of our whole spiritual experience. Favor in every area of your life. Favor in your relationship with God. Whatever it is you're struggling with right now, understand there is a weight of favor upon you that will cause you to break into a level of

saying, oh yes, oh God, yes. Favor in your ministry and your calling, because this is the time to revisit our call and say, for such a time as this, I am here on this earth. I am here in the place where I live for such a time as this, for such a community as this, for such a desperate hour as this, I have come. Favor over your church, favor of God on your family, favor upon our children. What that means to me is, beware all prodigals, you are returning. Where the enemy has come and touched our family, be it in sickness, be it in rebellion with our kids, be it in whatever state, there is a vengeance coming that will enable us to reclaim that which is ours. I think there's outrageous favor here.

Be creative in your asking for favor. I think God is in a really humorous mood right now. Be creative. Maybe he's looking you right in the eye and saying, there is favor upon favor upon favor upon favor upon favor upon favor upon favor upon favor upon favor upon favor upon favor upon favor upon favor upon favor upon favor. Whatever your current struggles, this is a year of breakthrough. A year of unprecedented, unparalleled favor of God. Grace upon grace upon grace upon grace upon grace upon grace upon grace upon grace upon grace upon grace upon grace. If I think God will want to go eyeball to eyeball with you and dare you bankrupt heaven if you can. And I tell you, if we will live in that place of favor, spirit of revival will come upon us.

0: 9 years ago, I was coming home and coming up to a very busy junction on my Honda 90. The lights were green, so I knew I was going to make it, and the car came across my path. I had no time to even think about braking. I was straight into the side. The back of the bike came up, and I went spinning through the air. The pain was just horrendous. I realised that I was on the road. I thought that my neck had gone because I had pins and needles all over. This man came to my side, and then I just said to him, well, how about the car driver? And she said, I'm here. And I had a split second to either love her or get very angry with her. And I asked the Lord Jesus Christ to give me the ability just to love her. And that's what he did. I knew that I was going to go through an awful lot because of the different fractures that I'd got. But Jesus has given me the ability to just love her and to help her in a way that I didn't think was even possible.
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2: From the Sky News Centre at 2, we're told a watchdog investigation into how police responded to a university student's murder in Southampton will be published within 3 months. Henry Novak was handcuffed as he lay dying from stab wounds in December. After a court heard, his killer falsely accused him of racism. Body cam footage of that has angered both the Conservative and Reform UK leaders. Prime Minister Keir Starmer said he felt sick watching it.
3: It is really important to acknowledge, therefore, that our search questions. I do think included in that will have to be this question of how accusations of racism informed or fed into the decision making.
2: The Home Secretary's condemned clashes between protesters and police in Southampton last night. South West Water has been fined almost £2 million for drinking supply failures in Devon. Inspectors found a parasite from animal faeces on farmland got into the system in May 2024. Almost 400 customers reported feeling unwell, leaving many other Brixham residents at the time feeling concerned.
4: Personally, I've had sort of stomach cramps for just over a week.
5: So many elderly people, and there's a hell of a lot of people being taken ill with it.
6: My wife has been drinking water to keep hydrated, because she's diabetic. We're in a dreadful state.
2: The company insists it's brought in additional safeguards. A court's heard Peter Morrell's spending spree with money he stole from the SNP went on luxury items, everyday essentials and a motorhome. The party's former chief executive embezzled £400,000. A British couple jailed on spying charges in Iran have lost an appeal against their convictions. Craig and Lindsay Foreman were detained on a round-the-world motorbike trip in January 2025. Sport, and it's reported Liverpool have reached a verbal agreement with Andoni Iraola to become their new head coach. He's set to replace Arne Slot. And Wales drew 1-1 with Ghana in their friendly. Lewis Kumas got the goal for the hosts in injury time. That's the latest. I'm Laura Safe.
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getting to know Jesus is like all the unhappiness at how bad my life was, and then coming to Jesus and him just saying, I forgive you, welcome home, and I love you. I was at a thing called the Message 2000 last year, where basically loads of Christians came together and went out in the streets of Manchester to just evangelise by the things they did rather than what they said. And at one of the evening meetings, there was a girl who came up to be prayed for. She was in a wheelchair, she'd had knee problems, and she'd never walked since she was born. And the doctors had said to her she was never ever going to walk.

0: And then the guys prayed for her. And by the end of the week, she got out of her wheelchair and she was walking around, dancing around as well as anybody in that room. And for me, that just proves how fantastic Jesus is.
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3: From the Sky News Centre at 3, police officers have reportedly been hit with missiles in a protest close to where a student was stabbed to death in Southampton. Henry Novak was handcuffed last December when his killer falsely accused him of racism. Reform UK leader Nigel Farage claims it's evidence of two-tier culture. Last night, Zia Yousaf wouldn't say whether Mr. Farage had spoken to the victim's family.
4: I haven't been, and I'm not going to comment on Nigel's confidential and private conversations. I don't think that that is appropriate, but my convictions around this issue and Nigel's convictions around this issue are around ensuring that we have one law for everybody.
3: The Environment Secretary says the government's planning reforms to the water sector. South West Water was fined almost £2 million yesterday for supplies that were unfit for human consumption in May 2024. An organisation's warning that large numbers of people could be at risk of a retirement cliff edge fall in income when they stop work. Pensions UK's calculated a minimum lifestyle for retired people costs around £13,900 for a one-person household. Zoe Alexander from the organisation has this advice.
5: Wake up now, have a look at the retirement living standards and just think about what you want and what you need and whether you can put that bit more in, because of course over time compound interest will do its job and will make a lot of the contributions that you put in alongside tax relief.
3: There are calls for repeat and excessive speeders to have technology fitted to their vehicles to stop them reoffending. The RAC has found more than 4,000 motorists have 12 or more penalty points for speeding offences and are still behind the wheel. A dolphin, fox and an owl are among animals that could appear on banknotes. Bank of England wants people to give their views on a selection of wildlife native to the UK that'll feature in the next batch. In sport, it's reported Liverpool have reached a verbal agreement with Andoni Iraola to become their new head coach. He's set to replace Arne Slot. That's the latest. I'm Laura Safe.
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1: Very good evening. Welcome to Breakthrough Nights. Tonight, our focus is on revival that starts with the youth.

So welcome to Breakthrough Nights, right here from Cross Rhythms. Tonight I want to talk about revival, and I want to talk about the youth in revival. I received the Elijah List today, and Elijah List put out a message from Dutch Sheets entitled, "It's Here." Let me read it to you. "It's been a little over 35 years since Holy Spirit gave me an open vision that would be part of charting the course for my life. The vision was about revival and the coming Great Awakening. I've shared it before on my website Giving 15, but it is appropriate for today. While teaching a class on prayer, suddenly I began seeing not what was before me physically, but a spiritual vision. I saw thousands of young people in a stadium or arena passionately worshipping and crying out to God. The scene changed and they left the stadium. I watched as they arrived back in their hometowns as balls of fire. And everywhere they went, the fire of revival sprang up. As I prayed about this, Holy Spirit said that He was showing me what was coming. That there would be a third great awakening, which would begin with the young generation. As you can imagine, I was deeply impacted. A month later, Cece, my wife, and I went to Washington, D.C. for a few days to participate in the National Day of Prayer. Upon arrival, I was told of a unique event taking place all that week called a Bible-thon. A canopy tent and small PA system was set up on the Capitol lawn, and individuals signed up for 15-minute slots, and the entire Bible, Genesis through Revelation, was read over the Capitol and the nation 24/7 for the entire week. Those participating didn't choose the passages they read. Each one had to start where the last person stopped. When the entire Bible was finished, they started again in Genesis. Upon arrival in DC, a friend told me of this Bible-thon and said, "I knew you would want to participate in this, and the slots were almost gone, so I signed you up." "Yes, that's awesome," I replied. "The only slots still available were through the night, so I signed you up at 2 a.m. tomorrow night," he said with a smile. Instantly, I heard Holy Spirit say, "Through the passage of scripture you read in the Bible-thon, I'm going to confirm what I told you after the vision, that another great awakening will occur and will begin with the young people." We should never demand that the Lord do things our way. He doesn't respond well to that. I was absolutely not doing this, but my response to Holy Spirit was, "Sir, I could find the concept of revival in any 15-minute reading of scripture. Any. Whether the passage be about holiness, righteousness, love, you judging evil, a miracle, someone you used, etc. I could get the meaning of revival from it. I trust you, but I don't trust myself in this situation. I'm not trying to manipulate or force you to conform to my demands. But because of the scriptures you've been speaking to me from in my quiet times, there is only one way I would know for certain that a passage was confirming that word. If I get to read either the book of Haggai or Habakkuk." Now, Haggai is 2 chapters long. Habakkuk is 3. There are 1,189 chapters in the Bible. I knew the odds were almost impossible that the reading progression would have arrived at one of those books just when it was my time to read. But that's what I told the Lord. When I arrived at the Bible-thon tent the next night, 30 minutes early as instructed, they were nowhere near Haggai or Habakkuk. Someone was reading from the Gospels. I didn't want the Lord to feel badly about being unable to have them at one of the passages I'd requested, so I assured him it was okay and that I still believed the vision and word were from him. A few minutes before my time slot, the lady in charge approached and told me I was next. Then her expression changed. She looked at me strangely and departed from protocol, saying, "Mr. Sheets, you have your choice. You can read either the book of Haggai or Habakkuk."
I was stunned. God was saying, not only can I arrange it so you can read one of those two books, I can do better than that. You said Haggai or Habakkuk. Okay, you have your choice, son. Haggai or Habakkuk. That, my friend, is how much the Lord wanted me and wants you to know that He is going to send a third great awakening, beginning with young people. I'm going to read a little bit more from that later on in the program, but I want to play a song that's relevant. Here is Hillsong United and Fire Fall Down.

You know, I think that Dutch Sheets word about revival or the third great awakening starting and beginning with the youth, for me, is deeply encouraging. And I really resonate with it personally. You know, when we started X Rhythm several years ago, a few years ago now, which was for teenagers and for youth, the passage in the Bible that we felt God give us as the foundation for that ministry, for that work, was the story of Elijah. And Elijah, I'll just briefly summarize this, but Elijah came along at a time when Ahab was king. And not just Ahab, but what was happening in the nation at the time. Ahab did more evil in the sight of God than any that had gone before him. And during his time, there was a man called Hiel who rebuilt the walls of Jericho and the city of Jericho. And you may remember when Joshua defeated Jericho, he said, he pronounced a curse effectively, and he said, whoever rebuilds this, they will lose their firstborn at the building of the foundations, and they will lose their youngest at the building of the walls. And that's what happened to this man, Hiel. He lost his two sons. Effectively, what God was saying was that because of rebellion against God at that time, the children were suffering, were dying, if you like, because of the sins of the parents. And in many ways, we live in a time like that. There's so much that the older generations have allowed to happen, the level of deviation from God's word and rejection of God and his truth. And a younger generation is growing up in a world that is so difficult, with all the different voices competing, all the different worldviews, and most of them are not God's worldview and not God's voice. Anyway, going back to Elijah, he was sent to the brook, you remember? And at that point, because where he was, it says he was on the other side of the Jordan. He would have been in the hills looking out and seeing Jericho and the rebuilding of Jericho. And God would have been speaking to him there about the younger generation dying because of the sins of the parents. Anyway, God kept him alive there. He was by the brook and being fed by ravens. And then one day that brook dried up and God said to move from there. And he went to Zarephath in Sidon, and in that place he met a widow who God connected him with. And if you remember the story, that widow's son died, and the woman said to Elijah, "Man of God, have you come here to show me my sin that my son would die?" Which is fascinating. It's like the story of what happened to the man who rebuilt Jericho, losing his children. She was saying, is that me too? Because of my sin, is my child dying? But what happened was that the heart of God through Elijah was not that the son would die, rather that he would be resurrected. And Elijah went and prayed for him, and he came back to life. He was resurrected, revived, if you like. Revival came to the home. And amazingly, the mother then said to him, "Man of God, now I know the words you speak are true." She came into revival herself. She found God for herself because she saw it happen with her child first. And I believed at that time God was saying, revival will come. It will start with the young generation, but it will go from there to the parents because they'll see what's happening to their children.

I want to read to you now the remainder of that word from Dutch Sheets. You remember that he had confirmed for him from God twice that there would be a third great awakening which would begin with the young generation. He carries on and says this: I've been waiting for 35 years to see in reality what I saw in this vision. I've now seen it. 2 days ago, Cece, my wife, sent me a video clip adding the words, "Your vision!" exclamation mark. As I watched it, tears began to flow and I said, "This is it. It's here." The video is from a Passion worship gathering in 2024, just over a year ago. This particular clip has had over 10 million views. I'm not sure why we are just seeing it, but the timing of when this gathering occurred is right. Many have been saying for a year or so that revival has begun with the young people in America. This is being confirmed over and over by what is occurring on college campuses across the nation. Regarding the video, I've been blessed to have been in many worship times as strong as this one, even in large gatherings, such as the call events with Lou Engel. But this one is the scene I saw in 1990. It is primarily younger people. No hype or manipulation, not music driven, just tens of thousands of young people in awe of and overwhelmed by Jesus.

lingering presence of Holy Spirit, the expressions of adoration on their faces, the depth of what was occurring. This is what I saw in the vision. The third great awakening has begun. You can find it on YouTube. Just search for Passion and Christian Stanfill. Find a quiet place where you won't be distracted. Dutch Sheets then ends with a prayer, and he says this: pray with me. Father, in Habakkuk, you said to write down the vision so that one who reads it may run. For the vision is yet for the appointed time. It hurries towards the goal and it will not fail. Though it delays, wait for it. Like the shepherds at the time of Christ's birth, who waited many years for Jesus to explode on the scene, we've waited over 30 years for this great awakening. It has begun. Now we ask for the fire to explode all over this nation. Shake the earth and send the desire of all nations to us. Fill this nation and the nations of the earth with the greater glory. Cause this fire to consume the strongholds and plans of the enemy. As wax melts before the fire, consume your enemies. Come as you spoke of in Malachi. For behold, the day is coming, burning like a furnace, and all the arrogant and every evildoer will be chaff. And the day that is coming will set them ablaze, says the Lord of armies, so that it will leave them neither root nor branches. And Lord, prepare us for the fire of revival. We pray that no traditions of men, preconceived ideas, or wrong expectations will hold us back. Blow the lid off, rock the boat, stretch our wineskins and challenge our paradigms. Give us new wine, fresh wind, and an abundance of rain. We ask for the greatest, biggest, and most far-reaching revival in history. Outdo yourself, Holy Spirit. In Yeshua's name, amen. I'm going to end tonight with the audio from that video clip that Dutch Sheets refers to, that confirmed for him the third great awakening has begun.

see it? Worthy is the Lamb. Do you see it? Worthy is the Lamb. Do you see it? Worthy is. Look, look. Worthy is the Lamb. Amen. Amen.

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2: From the Sky News Centre at 4, Sir Keir Starmer says Nigel Farage is wrong to say the reaction to the murder of 18-year-old Henry Novak should be one of rage. Hundreds of people joined a protest which turned violent in Southampton last night. The student was handcuffed, having been wrongly accused by his killer of racism in December. Labour's Jen Craft is his MP.
3: I think there was a number of people that have seen what happened to Henry, and instead of taking a step back and thinking, look, I'm in a position of power, I'm in a position of privilege, and I should use that to make sure that his family can get the answers that they need, they have used it for their own political purposes.
2: The US says it's carried out strikes on an island near the Strait of Hormuz to intercept multiple Iranian ballistic missiles and drones. America's Central Command says missiles fired at Kuwait and Bahrain didn't make it there, but Iran says it launched attacks in response to US actions. Southwest Water insists it's brought in extra safeguards after being fined almost £2 million for drinking supply failures in Devon. Inspectors found a parasite from animal feces got into the system in 2024. UK surgeons have issued a warning over people travelling abroad for leg lengthening surgery to make themselves taller. Experts say NHS hospitals are seeing patients require complex follow-up treatments. Professor Frank Smith from the Royal College of Surgeons.
4: It can be undertaken on specialist units with success, but there are significant risks if the patient doesn't know about the procedure, the unit or the surgeon. And in this particular paper, it was evident that all of the patients had not had information.
2: The King, Queen and Princess of Wales have met researchers, clinicians and volunteers at an event for Cancer Research UK. It's marked 125 years since it became a charity. And it's reported Andoni Iraola has made a verbal agreement with Liverpool to become the side's new head coach. That's the latest. I'm Laura Safe.
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1: When I was at school, I didn't know I was dyslexic, and they didn't have a name for it then. And what happened was they just said I was thick. And the teachers just said, when you leave school, I was coming up to 16, you'll never get a job because you can't read and write and you're thick. I believe that my Heavenly Father, by this time, had known the Lord for a couple of years, and he said he would look after me and take care of me, as it were. And there was a real sense of peace in that. And he's opened the doorway to actually become an electrical engineer. It took a little while with studying and things, but it's just amazing how God undertook. In one of the final exams, I actually, we had a lot of circuit diagrams that had to be memorised and what have you, very complicated. God ended up, it was like a photographic memory I had. Not only in this exam, I shut my eyes, I could see the photos. It was like a photo of this circuit diagram, star delta starters, and I could even read the small print on it as well. And I got 98%. He's a great God. He's one that undertakes in very practical things like a job situation, not just when you're at church.
2: Listen and believe.
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2: From the Sky News Centre at 5, police officers have reportedly been hit with missiles in a protest close to where a student was murdered in Southampton. Henry Novak was handcuffed after his killer falsely accused him of racism. Reform UK leader Nigel Farage claims it's evidence of two-tier culture. Zia Youssef from the party wouldn't say whether Mr. Farage had spoken with the victim's family.
3: I haven't been, and I'm not going to comment on Nigel's confidential and private conversations. I don't think that that is appropriate, but my convictions around this issue and Nigel's convictions around this issue are around ensuring that we have one law for everybody.
2: The number of women suffering third-degree tears during childbirth has increased by a quarter in 5 years. NHS data shows around one in 35 women who gave birth in England in the last year had one and usually required surgery. It happened to Megan, who says it's had lasting effects.
4: It can be really lonely and really traumatising, and just to have that humanity and somebody just ask if you're okay and what they can do for you next and explain what's happening to you at the time. Just to be treated like a human.
2: England's chief midwifery officer says new clinical standards are being introduced. The US says it's carried out strikes on an island near the Strait of Hormuz, claims they were intercepting multiple Iranian ballistic missiles being fired at Kuwait and Bahrain. An organisation's warning large numbers of people could be at risk of a cliff-edge fall in income when they retire. Pensions UK's calculated a minimum lifestyle for retired people costs nearly £14,000 for a one-person household. People in the UK are expected to spend around 4 years and 8 months over an average of a lifespan on their phones with no reason. That's according to a study by Virgin Media O2. And a dolphin, fox and an owl are among animals that could appear on banknotes. The Bank of England wants people to give their views on a selection of wildlife native to the UK. That's the latest. I'm Laura Safe.
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1: I believe in God because a year ago he took me off the streets, away from a life of drugs and just all sorts of weird monstrosities. And one day a guy came up to me called Jack. I'll never forget him. He was telling me he'd been a Christian 28 years, and I thought, this is going to be the usual spiel. He says, I'm not here to condemn you. And that surprised me, because when you're on the streets, all you seem to wear sometimes is a lot of condemnation. But that did surprise me, and I turned and I says, well, what are you here for? And he said, just to do what Christ would have done. I says, what's that? They treat you like a person. And he come round, kept on just talking to me a few weeks. He'd take me and give for a cup of coffee. And one day I just said, and I says, there's something more to this, isn't there? And I just burst in tears in front of him. And I knew at that time, it was just at that point that God was touching my life, and I thought, yeah, I want him. I mean, if someone had told me 2 years ago, just as little as that, that they were a Christian, I would have belted him. But now, and God's made me realise that there's no need to be lonely. You may have all this so-called power, but it's not the right kind of power to have. All you need is a belief in God himself, belief in the cross that Christ died on, and you've got everything. I mean, I'm taking the biggest step ever for me, and that's getting baptised. I'm looking forward to it.
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0: you haven't been here before, then you need to expect an encounter with God. 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
2: 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Do you know him? 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Not a word you've read in a book or a line you heard in a sermon. Have you experienced him? The relentless tenderness. The love that is never based on our performance. The love that knows no shadow of alteration or change. Have you allowed yourself to be loved in your brokenness? Right now, not after you get your act together, but now wounded, frightened, tilting toward despair. Come now, depressed, covered with shame, guilt, anxiety, fear. And Jesus, I'll meet you right where you live and love you as you are, not as you should be.
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2: From the Sky News Centre at 6, chairs, cans and flares have been thrown at police during a protest close to where a student was stabbed to death in Southampton. Henry Novak was handcuffed as he lay dying last December when his killer falsely accused him of racism. In body cam footage, the 18-year-old is heard saying, "I've been stabbed," to which an officer replies, "Don't think you have, mate." The police watchdog is investigating. Home Secretary Shabana Mahmood has accused demonstrators of hijacking this tragedy to stir up violence. Figures suggest a growing number of women are suffering injuries during childbirth. One in 35 new mums in England received third or fourth degree tears in the last year, with most needing surgery. The US military says it's launched self-defense strikes on Iran and shot down ballistic missiles and drones fired at ships and countries in the Gulf. Officials say they've intercepted attempted attacks on Bahrain and Kuwait. People in the UK are likely to spend more than 4.5 years of their lives unintentionally using their phones. A study by Virgin Media O2 is warning that could be impacting our sleep, focus and well-being. The US Special Presidential Envoy for Tourism says British football fans travelling to the World Cup shouldn't worry about social media checks. US border officials can assess the online activity of visitors entering the country, but Nick Adams insists those checks would only happen in exceptional circumstances.
3: I can assure British visitors, I can assure people all around the world that 99.9% of you that choose to travel to the United States of America as tourists will not have a problem. It'll be a seamless experience.
2: And a study claims doing 90 minutes to 2 hours of weights per week can cut the risk of an early death. And that's the latest from the Sky News Centre. I'm Tanya Snow.
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1: Almost 10 years ago, my wife and I got married, and the Lord blessed us with a baby. My daughter Zoe, who's amazing. And shortly after that, we were not able to have more kids, and we began to pray into it, God, what's going on? And fast forward 6 years later, doctor after doctor, test after test, even surgeries, and we were diagnosed with infertility, quote unquote. And through our process, the whole time, people would come up to us and prophesy over us. The Lord's gonna give you more kids. I even had a man come up to me one time in a parking lot. And he walked up and he said, "Hey, young man, I don't know if you believe in this, but I believe God speaks to me." I said, "Yeah, I believe in that stuff." "What's he telling you?" He said, "He just told me he's gonna give you more kids." See, because in the meantime, my wife and I were in agony, crying, weeping almost daily over this. And I was praying to the Lord. You're more holy than I am. Out of Proverbs 13, where it says, "Hope deferred makes the heart sick." And I was saying, "God, our hearts are sick with hope deferred. When are you gonna break in and give us these children you've promised us?" But here we are 6 years later and no kids. And the Holy Spirit is so sweet. He just says, "Well, just read the next part of the verse, Rick." I said, "Huh?" Because a lot of times we park on that first part. Hope deferred makes the heart sick. So I read the second part of the verse and it was beautiful. It said, "But a promise fulfilled," or a longing fulfilled, "is a tree of life." And I said, instantly I asked the Holy Spirit, I said, "Holy Spirit, why do you relate your promises to trees? But a promise fulfilled is a tree of life." And again, so sweet, he says, "Because son, everything in the kingdom starts as a seed." Friends, I want to bless you tonight that God's job is to supply the seed of promise. But it's mine and your job to supply the faithfulness. When I was growing up, my grandpa had an apple tree in his backyard. And I would go over and I loved it. We'd pick apples and we'd eat apples together from my grandpa's apple tree. And isn't it amazing that one generation was faithful with the seed so that the next generation could eat of the fruit? Why don't you stand to your feet tonight? Because I feel like the Holy Spirit is about to release an impartation of faithfulness over our hearts tonight. Many of you here tonight, maybe you have unanswered promises. I know at least for me, there's been times where God said, "I'm gonna do this and it's gonna be powerful. It's gonna shake the nations." And I go, "Yes, Lord." And he goes, "Here, let me give it to you." Bing, and he drops it in my hand and it's this seemingly insignificant seed. And I'm like, "God, what is this? You said it's gonna shake the nations." He goes, it is. There's already an oak tree in the acorn. You just got to show up with your faithfulness. And as I was studying the promises of God like this, friends, a lot of times God makes promises to you with your children and your grandchildren and your children's children in mind. We become so impatient going, "God, you gotta hook this promise up because it sounds pretty good and it's gonna do real good for me." And he goes, "Son or daughter, this isn't about you. This is about Abraham, Isaac, Jacob, and Israel combined together in one vision. You've got to do your part to be faithful with the seed of promise in your generation. And friends, as I was studying this, I begin to look into apple trees. Did you know that you can count how many seeds are in an apple, but you can't count how many apples are in just one seed? And I'm looking at these apple trees. There is a certain type of apple tree that does not bear a single apple for 7 years. Don't be the guy or the gal that gives up on year six, day 100, day 364. You apple tree, you've never given me a piece of fruit in your life. I've been faithful to you for 6 years, 364 days. I'm out of here. And you leave. And then the next day, some dude shows up and he goes, oh, wow, an apple. This is so sweet. Don't give up on the seeds of promise, because God is not a man that he should lie. Come on, lift your hands. All of his promises are yes and amen. He will do everything that he said he would do, guys. Oh, but it gets better. It gets way better. My wife and I, we were in a meeting, and this prophetic man and his wife, who've been kind of a mother and father to me for almost 15 years, they show up at this meeting unannounced. And I go, hey, what are you guys doing here? And he goes, I got the word of the Lord.

winds of heaven had filled up at that very moment, and we felt God dump them out over our lives. I remember getting into our vehicle after that meeting, and we looked at each other and we said, "Did you feel it?" She goes, "I felt it." We conceived that very month. Now we have a 1-year-old son.

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It's a Hawaiian tree that means brave warrior. We wanted to name him after a tree because he was a son of promise. And every time we hold him in our arms, we're holding the promise of God. 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
7: From the Sky News Centre at 7. Protesters have pelted police with missiles in clashes close to where student Henry Novak was stabbed to death in Southampton in December. The 18-year-old was handcuffed as he lay dying after his attacker falsely claimed to have been racially abused. Reform UK leader Nigel Farage claims it's evidence of two-tier culture. The party's Home Affairs spokesperson Zia Youssef wouldn't say whether Mr. Farage had been in touch with the victim's family.
8: I haven't been, and I'm not going to comment on Nigel's confidential and private conversations. I don't think that that is appropriate, but my convictions around this issue and Nigel's convictions around this issue are around ensuring that we have one law for everybody.
7: Around one in 35 women who gave birth in England in the last year had a third or fourth degree tear, up by a quarter since 2021. Megan had one and says she did her own research on how to get better.
9: I wasn't told about how to recover from such surgery and a tear. It took up to 9 months to feel physically back to normal. I feel like I missed out on the newborn stage with my son because I was so sad, so traumatised and in so much pain.
7: The US says it's carried out self-defence strikes on an island near the Strait of Hormuz to intercept Iranian missiles and drones. But Iran says it launched attacks in response to US actions. There are calls for repeat and excessive speeders to have technology fitted to their vehicles to stop them reoffending. The RAC's found more than 4,000 drivers have 12 or more penalty points for speeding offences and are still behind the wheel. It's claimed people are unintentionally spending around 4 years and 8 months over an average of a lifespan on their phones. A study suggests that's affecting our sleep, focus and mental well-being. And Harry Kane says his waxwork figure at London's Madame Tussauds is like looking in the mirror. The England captain says his eyes are so realistic. That's the latest. I'm Tanya Snuggs.

0: know what you're doing. But I know we'll get through it.
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I recently led a Bible study on Mark 1. I tried to prepare perfectly. Commentaries, maps, videos, the lot. After hours of work, I gave myself a headache and I had nothing to show for it. Then I realized why. I was chasing perfection when God never asks us for perfection. He asks for obedience. How often do we make our own plans and then ask God to bless those plans? And then we wonder why those plans didn't work out. He calls us to humble ourselves, to seek his wisdom, and to let him direct our path. Imagine how different life would be if we began each day, not in our own strength, but in his guidance.

0: his second full-length project is a high-energy hip-hop release.
1: I've been up late thinking straight about my love.
2: 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Great love, good news, have you heard about it?
0: Centered on the theme of trusting God's plan even when life feels uncertain. And featuring guest artists like Torrin Wells and Tommy Royale.
3: Do you know the vibes, man? And I like it, I like it, I like it, like it, like it.
0: It's available now.

From time to time, we need to reassess our lives and make necessary changes in the way we think, the way we react, and the way we treat others. A problem many of us face is that we avoid changing by living a great deal of our lives in the realm of fantasy. Chances are that even in the incredibly unlikely event of some impossibly wonderful person falling in love with you and carrying you off into the sunset, that you'd take most of your problems with you anyway. Don't be fooled into thinking you can simply find fantasy solutions like running away from life. The saying, get a life, gets up my nose. It isn't a matter of getting a life, you've got a life. Live the life you've got for God and for others. By the way, Jesus once said, I am the way, the truth, and the life. It may sound crazy, but that's a real starting point for anybody's life. This is John Smith.

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0: we report on the rise of US singer and songwriter Patrick Mabry. And one-time Hillsong singer Aidan King speaks about relocating to the US and developing a solo career.
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1: 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Is this what you want? 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
3: From the Sky News Centre at 8. Two people have been arrested after clashes with police in Southampton, close to where a student was stabbed to death. 18-year-old Henry Novak was attacked last December but died in police handcuffs after his killer falsely claimed to have been racially abused. The Home Secretary's accused protesters of hijacking a tragedy is the policing minister, Sarah Jones.
4: This is one of those moments where the country is saying this feels very wrong, something needs to happen, but we must let the investigation happen to get to the bottom of it and to understand so that we can learn the right lessons.
3: The number of women suffering third or fourth degree tears during childbirth has increased by a quarter in 5 years. NHS data shows around one in 35 women who gave birth in England in the last year had one and usually required surgery. It happened to Megan, who says the traumas had lasting effects.
5: It can be really lonely and really traumatising, and just to have that humanity and somebody just ask if you're okay and what they can do for you next and explain what's happening to you at the time, just to be treated like a human.
3: England's chief midwifery officer says new clinical standards are being introduced. The US has confirmed it's carried out strikes after explosions on an Iranian island. America says it was in response to attempted attacks by Iran across the Middle East. People in the UK are likely to spend more than 4.5 years of their lives unintentionally using their phones. Research by Virgin Media O2 is warning that could be impacting our sleep, focus and well-being. A study claims doing 90 minutes to 2 hours of weights per week can cut the risk of an early death. It suggested those who regularly do resistance training lower the chance by 13%. And hedgehogs, woodpeckers and bumblebees are among creatures shortlisted to appear on future banknotes. The Bank of England's giving us a month to have a say on wildlife that should feature in new designs. That's the latest. I'm Tanya Snuggs.
2: This is Cross Rhythms Plymouth.
6: Hi, my name's Emma, and welcome to our Hope and the City podcast.
7: Yeah, my name's Rob, and in this, our second season, we've got some guests with us today as we take on a topic which probably affects more people than they realise.
6: Yeah, absolutely. So we're really pleased to be able to welcome Brian Green and Simon Reckless to join us in the studio here for this recording. So welcome.
8: Thank you.
6: So, Brian, would you like to tell us maybe a little bit about yourself, what you do, what you did, and yeah.
8: Okay. Right, I'm 62 years old.
6: What's your name and where do you come from?
8: 62 and a half, actually. Married to Julie, and we have two children, Sam, 21, Libby, 19. And I've lived in Plymouth my whole life, pretty much, and I've been a Christian just about my whole life. And so I would say that's the midlife blood. But my history-wise, I joined the Marines at 17, went to the Falklands in 1982, left the Marines after a bad back injury in 1989, joined the police in 1989, did 23 years with them.
7: Wow.
8: 15 years on the firearms team, which was great, loved that, and then I've been retired since 2012.
6: Okay, so what do you do now, Brian?
8: I'm a pastoral worker for a charity, Christian charity called Aggie Westerns.
6: Oh, okay.
7: What
6: okay.
7: do they do?
8: They pastoral support primarily for serving people at Navy and Royal Marines in they're all over the country, but I just do pretty much Bickley Barracks at 4-2 Commando and Summit Rally as well.
7: Okay.
8: For the Navy.
7: So when you say pastoral support, the things that people are wrestling with, I guess military, we're thinking post-traumatic stress disorder, things
8: yes.
7: like that?
8: and all sorts of stuff, really.
7: Right. Okay.
8: Yeah, so there's marital stuff, there's like career issues.
7: Right.
8: And a lot of, because of the breakdown of the family unit, a lot of these people don't have relationships with dads. And so often I'm finding myself being the dad.
7: Wow.
8: And so, like, even just a few days ago, some bloke came in and said, no idea what to do with my career. I think I'm being messed around, da da da. And after an hour and a half, he says, oh, that's fantastic. Thanks ever so much. I've been able to unpack a lot today and I never thought I would.
7: Giving people someone to talk to.
8: Yeah.
7: That's great.
8: Yeah, just sort of be a dad thing. So.
6: Fabulous. So, Simon, lovely to have you join us well. So maybe could you tell us a little bit about who you are, what you do, what you've done?
9: Yeah, sure.
6: Yeah, that'd be great.
9: So I'm Simon. I'm married to Becky. We've got two daughters, Hannah and Phoebe. They're 6 and 3. I joined the Marines at the age of 20 in 2007. Finished the following summertime and then deployed to Afghanistan. For my first tour of Afghanistan. That was my only tour of Afghanistan, actually. Did a couple of years after that in the Marines and then went to Bible College for 3 years. Did tree surgery for 7 years. And then I also work at Aggie Westerns as a pastoral worker. So I'm on the naval base in Devonport.
6: Okay.
9: It was Brian that sort of hooked me up with Aggie Westerns. So,
6: brilliant.
9: Yeah.
6: Brilliant. So really, I guess, what we've invited you here to talk about is we've had we know you just from in and around kind of over the years, church environments, things like that. So and we know that we've had conversations with you where you've mentioned that you've experienced PTSD. So we've invited you guys here and you said you'd be happy to talk about your experience.
8: Yeah,
6: so
8: that's fine.
6: Maybe whichever one of you would like to just tell us a little bit about when
8: you experienced, can go first if you like.
6: Okay, when you experienced PTSD and how that came about.
9: I think I first admitted that I had PTSD about 4 or 5 years ago, but it was actually sort of post Afghanistan, I think. So I joined 4-2 Commando, and within about 2 weeks, I was flying out to Afghanistan. That was my first time on an aeroplane ever. Had a 2 weeks pre-deployment training, whereas everyone else had about up to sort of a year.
6: How old were you then?
9: I was 21 then.
6: Right.
9: 21, yeah. Flying out to Afghanistan, I was a new guy as well, so obviously felt, really.
8: So what stage was this at then? Was it all kicking off by the time you got there, or was it developing, or?
9: Yeah, so Herrick 5 was the real, that's when it really kicked off. So that sort of carried on until about Herrick 14, I think. So it's smack bang in the middle.
8: What were you going into? Herrick
9: 9.
8: So it's been well established by then.
9: Yeah. So I spent 3 months in Kabul, 3 months in Lashkargah, which is Helmand province. And I was just getting it in the neck from my boss straight away. Who is this? He was quite controlling, to be honest. That didn't help. So I felt constantly inadequate.
8: So what was your job?
9: Just a foot soldier, infantry.
6: Right.
9: Light machine gunner. Yeah.
7: Right. Wow. So what happened then when you're out there? So it must have been tough. I mean, we hear things on the news, but I'm probably pretty ignorant to a lot of it. But you came out of it with, as you said, PTSD, but not really knowing it at the time.
9: Yeah. So we sort of had to respond to the aftermath of some suicide bombers and, seeing human remains. It was quite graphic, and I found it quite sickening at the time. But surprisingly, that wasn't what caused my PTSD. It was things that were out of my control. So I was able to rationalise those things. Mm. You know, they were the enemy in my eyes. They had done that, and that was it. It was being dealt with. The situation was in control. But it was the things that I wasn't able to control. So there was sort of one example when we put a cordon in. As a blockage in the road, just to control an area, search people and things like that. And the kids out there, they're allowed to drive cars and ride motorbikes. And there was this lad who was about 12 years old. He had his sister on the back of a motorbike. And they went speeding past us and they hit a speed bump. And she fell off and just flew across the ground.
7: Mm-hmm. Oh,
9: and for me, just seeing her, we weren't allowed to approach them because the Taliban were using kids as suicide bombers.
6: Right.
9: But I can just see her face looking at me, tears running down her eyes, running down her face, and just, I wanted to just go and help her.
6: Yeah.
9: Especially as a dad of girls now, that's really what brought back sort of PTSD for me.
7: Awesome.
9: Just the things that I couldn't control.
6: Yeah.
9: Had no control over.

0: So when you first came back from serving, did the PTSD kind of surface straight away, or was it quite a while later, or did it sideswipe you?
1: It did. There were definite signs of it. So we came back from Afghanistan. We all had 12 weeks leave. We had to take 1 week off and then come back to base. And one of my friends had taken his own life in that week. He was struggling as well. He had beaten his girlfriend up, and out of guilt, he took his own life. So I had that to deal with. I just thought, this can't get any worse, you know. Mm-hmm. Like, you've got to be joking me. And it also immediately put distance between me and my civilian friends. I just felt like they were just living in some bubble.
2: Right.
1: Like, complete non-reality.
2: No one else understands.
1: Yeah,
2: no one understands. It must be so isolating.
1: Yeah. And I just felt like they didn't get it. And they didn't really want to know me. They didn't know how to handle me, actually, as well. I didn't know how to handle me.
3: Had you changed yourself? Did you feel like your behaviours changed? So how had you changed?
1: Just serious about life. Like, I could not adapt to civilian life again. You know, I felt like I had to control every situation, because that's what we were doing in Afghanistan. Right. Everything had to be controlled.
2: So, like, hypervigilant all the time.
1: Yeah, hypervigilant.
2: Yeah. Like, constantly. You were on guard.
1: Yeah, constantly. Nightmares started. After I left the Marines, nightmares started. And they were always around two things, imminency and inadequacy. And the
2: imminency, what do you mean by that?
1: As in, something's going to happen straight away. So,
2: okay, be on alert.
1: Yeah, so we were on patrol once, and it was fine. It's a normal patrol. Came back, and we're sitting down having our usual cup of tea, and then there was a massive explosion. And that was when a suicide bomber had detonated the bomb a few hundred metres up the road at the police compound. Yeah. It shook the whole building, shook everything, so we had to quickly get up and respond to that.
2: Even though consciously you knew you were back, Plymouth, I presume, at some other level, it's like anything can happen.
1: Yeah.
2: Which is odd, because we know those things don't happen in Plymouth on a day-to-day basis, but your brain hadn't caught up with that reality, with the new context that you were in. Yeah. It was still unprocessed.
1: Yeah.
2: I know you a little bit, Simon, but it's really interesting hearing before that actually, in the midst of this, you started taking your faith more seriously. Do you want to explain what that looked like?
1: Yeah, there was a real definite point when I came to faith. So I leant a lot more heavily on alcohol after Afghanistan. So I was getting drunk probably three or four times a week. I tried to speak to people about it in the Marines, and they said, "Oh, that's just part of being a Marine." And
0: it's normal culture for it.
1: Yeah,
0: and was that to try and get outside of your thoughts, really,
1: to escape myself.
0: Anesthesia, kind of thing. Yeah, escape yourself.
1: But the trouble is, when I used to drink prior to Afghanistan, I was quite a friendly drunk. Mm-hmm. After that, I was just really aggressive.
3: An angry drunk.
1: Yeah.
3: Yeah, right.
1: And it got to the point, it was actually October 31st, Halloween 2010. Mm-hmm. I'd been drinking sort of two nights in a row. Spent about 500 quid on drink, I think, in total. And I was on a military base up north doing a driving course. I just went to speak to one of the chaplains there. It was in the evening, and no one was there. They'd gone home, understandably. But I just remember reading, opening the Bible and just trying to find out actually what happened in the end time. So I've been raised as a little bit as a Christian. My mum had taught me about the Bible and stuff. And I just remember reading a revelation about the book of life being opened, and whoever's names were not written in the book of life, they didn't enter into eternal rest.
0: Mm-hmm.
1: And that really shocked me. And that was the final
3: piece in the puzzle.
1: Yeah.
3: I think with your brain as it was, rest is what you wanted.
1: Yeah.
3: Mm-hmm. And I guess that's like flipping heck. I really want that. Yeah.
1: Mm-hmm. And I literally felt my heart skip a beat in that moment. I walked out of there a changed man. And I had so much control over my drinking. I stopped drinking for 10 months. I could, and my anger as well. And my friends just couldn't believe the change.
0: Wow. So you literally went in one man and came out another man.
1: Yeah.
0: A different man.
2: I think people listening, they might struggle to think. So there's this background fear, or actually sometimes right in the foreground. Mm. Then you read something in the Bible that actually sounds really scary as well. But you come out with peace.
1: Yeah.
2: How Just put that together for us. What does that, what do you feel that you actually did as a result of reading about a future time where God puts things right? Some people come to him, some don't, the world's restored. But actually, that sort of awe and reverence of God brought you peace?
1: Yeah, so prior to that, I was on my bed, just on my phone to my parents, saying, why do I keep doing this to God? Like, why do I keep messing it up? And that, just reading that part in that part of the Bible was the final piece in a jigsaw puzzle for me. Actually, I did need to turn away from my old way of life and turn to Jesus and accept his eternal life and his forgiveness.
2: Wow.
1: And it just clicked. I didn't understand it all fully then, but I had just enough, like a seed of faith, you know, that nugget of truth to just walk out of there, and that was it, you know.
3: That's cool, isn't it?
1: Yeah.
2: That's good.
3: You mentioned your bosses was ripping into you in Afghanistan.
1: Yeah.
3: And you know, you're really inadequate. Mm. But you just had another situation where you felt inadequate and you're letting God down. Wow. Was that sort of a repeated thing which you felt...
1: It's a lifelong thing. So, nothing against my dad. I love him, but he was probably a stricter disciplinarian. He's quick to discipline, not quick to reaffirm. Mm-hmm. And so I always thought, you know, I'm not good enough, and I need to just try harder and do better. And, years later, sort of 6 months later, I had my sort of PTSD diagnosis. 6 months ago, sorry. Yeah. But with that, a diagnosis of ADHD as well, and that's one of the traits of ADHD, is you constantly feel like you're letting people down, and that you feel you try harder and you obsess over, hyper-fixate on things as well. So.
4: My first

0: Fear is the latest release from NF and is a deeply vulnerable project that sees him shift towards a more acoustic pop rap sound.
1: Is this what you want now? On the verge, on the edge. Is this what you want now?
0: It's a gritty 6-track collection marked by raw emotion, exploring fear, honesty, and mental health. 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Fear by NF.
1: I'm sorry.
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3: This is Cross Rhythms.
4: So you got some counselling, and yeah, you said you got 18 weeks of counselling, actually. So actually you realised that, or the council realised you needed quite a lot of support. And then your part at some point to cross, because you mentioned that Brian might have carefully suggested you needed a bit more counselling. Tell us a bit about that story.
5: If you had counselling, that didn't work.
6: So I had 6 weeks of group counselling through a charity called Combat Stress.
7: Right.
6: And then 12 weeks of individual sessions. That was cognitive behavioural therapy. That taught me how to manage my triggers, so sounds of helicopters, being in crowded places and things like that. I was on antidepressants at the time. And then they antidepressants are good, but they can have a shelf life, and the doctors will tell you this. And that shelf life for me was about 2 years.
7: Do you mean before you become almost immune to the treatment that they're providing? Do you know what I mean?
5: So it don't work anymore, is that?
7: That's it. Yeah,
6: and your body almost actually reacts completely oppositely.
7: Right.
6: I started having suicidal thoughts and things like that, like my kids would be better off without me.
7: So this is in more recent years?
6: Yeah, this was about 2 years ago. Wow. Yeah.
4: And it's not knocking medication. What you're saying is if you're only doing medication but not doing the counselling or the work alongside it, then actually you can get a bit of a kickback. And that's why Brian might have suggested to you, perhaps the work's not done, Simon.
6: Yeah.
4: How did you take that when he first suggested it?
6: Yeah, I mean, going back to the medication, I see that as like the scaffolding that's in place whilst you're repairing the building, if you know what I mean.
4: That's a helpful analogy.
6: Yeah. So in the end, I cold turkeyed off of them, not by choice, but it's the GP sort of just kept neglecting to renew my prescription. So I just cold turkeyed off of 200 milligrams of...
4: Wow.
6: Sertraline, that's a maximum dose. And that was horrific. Don't do it.
5: Yes. Why was it horrific?
6: Your body just goes into shutdown. You have something called fuzzy head, which is like a throbbing in your head and stuff like that.
4: So do this properly with your GP.
6: Under controlled doses, definitely follow your GP guidance.
5: So how is Becky with all of this then?
6: She was amazing. It really took its toll on her though. Thankfully she's got her parents nearby. They were really supportive, so if I had a bad session with counselling, I would just go upstairs and cry.
5: You did, or she did?
6: I did, right. And she would speak to her parents about it, so they were her sort of support pillar.
4: Wow.
6: So cold turkeyed off the antidepressants. And Brian, you're really good at sort of seeing into people, I think, seeing what is really going on.
5: And then saying it.
6: And saying it. I'm not really afraid to say it. And it really wound me up at the time. You're saying, you're looking at me, nodding and stuff, and you're saying, yeah, but you've still got PTSD, haven't you? I was like, no, I don't. No, I'm all right. I've had my counselling sessions, those 18 sessions, and no, you've still got it. And it really wound me up. Mm. And I went in and spoke to my colleague, Kate, and I said, he's really wound me up with that. But then over the next couple of weeks, I thought, no, he's right. I know I need to have another bout of counselling, like really deal with it.
7: Yeah.
6: Because cognitive behavioural therapy is good at, it teaches you how to sort of deal with your triggers. It doesn't deal with the initial memories.
4: Mm-hmm.
6: Oh. So I had another 24 sessions of counselling, something called EMDR.
7: Right.
6: So it's eye movement desensitization, re-stabilisation.
5: Regulation.
6: Mm-hmm. And it basically reprograms your brain. So all of those traumatic memories, it allows you to process it in a natural way that you should have done in the first place.
4: Yeah.
7: I mean, we were chatting off air before we started, and Brian, you shared something quite interesting, how you explained about the EM, is it EMDR?
4: Yeah.
7: Would you be happy to share that with us?
8: Yeah, I would, yeah. I was like, anything to do with counselling, I'm like super cautious or even sceptical about it.
4: This is when you came out of the military,
8: isn't it? No, this is just, say 20 months ago-ish, right. that sort of thing, maybe less than that. And my wife and I were talking about it. She was even more freaked out than I was, but I just had a peace about it. But we prayed and prayed and prayed. And then I said, God, you just show me what in the world this is all about. I do not want to open up myself to the wrong sort of influences. But if it's okay, we'll go for it. And so, and he gave me a picture of it all. And so I had an understanding about REM sleep, the role of REM sleep to process your day-to-day
7: stuff. Which is the rapid eye movement sleep.
8: Yeah, so when your eyes are giving it rocks from side to side, that's really what's going on, is that your brain is defragging the day and getting ready for the next day. But when you have a lot of trauma, repeated trauma, your brain can't process that. And it stays in, like computer analogy, your RAM, your random access memory, which is your immediate use. And it stays there until the day you die or you get rid of it. And that's really what happens. And so when you hear about these people having like a car backfires or something, and somebody's been to Afghanistan, is on the floor, they're panicking mm-hmm. and stressed out, it's because the initial trigger has come back to them 100% of what they had on the day that it first happened.
4: Right.
8: And it's huge. It's devastating for them. They've got no control over it. Mm. It's just an emotional response to that. So you can imagine, well, how horrendous it's been in Afghanistan or wherever it is. And then you're walking down through Drake's Mall and a bang, and then you're immediately back to that situation. And I've had that many, many times. People telling me this story. If I

0: This is Cross Rhythms.
1: I was going to ask you, actually, are there any other triggers, audible triggers, that are a struggle for you that you
2: the sound of helicopters.
3: Right.
2: Yeah.
3: Right.
2: So one of the things in Afghanistan I found really troubling, the Taliban have blown up a bus of civilians. We were tasked to, the Chinooks were flying in big double-rotored helicopters that you see on armed forces and things. They were flying in with the civilians, and it was... having to take out these women and children with limbs missing.
3: Yeah.
2: That, and again, that was difficult to rationalise.
3: Yeah.
2: You know, the point, what's the point of it?
1: Mm-hmm. Yeah.
2: You know?
1: Because I know of people who, say in Bagram, that the sound, the alarm that was sounded for any sort of flying, they call it ordnance, a bullet, a missile, a bomb, anything going on, ordnance, is the sound of an air horn. Right.
4: So, or like a klaxon, you might hear that.
1: Like an aerosol thing.
4: Yes.
1: And you hear them at football matches, don't you?
4: Yes.
1: Stuff like that. Well, that's what was used in Bagram to alert everybody that there is stuff in the air and you need to get undercover immediately. Mm. And so I've had a number of people say, whenever I hear a car horn, an air horn, or any sort of horn, I am immediately
4: back
1: in Bagram.
4: Which is so common, isn't it, when you think about it? That could be a daily occurrence.
1: Exactly. And so this is the weight of mental stress or difficulties that people are having on a day-to-day basis and how it impacts them, which is huge. But it's not just them, it's their wives and their kids and the parents. And the ripple of that just goes out and out to the wider family. And so all of a sudden, this bloke, it's normally a bloke who's been in this combat situation, comes back and they are mentally injured and the family has to then soak up the injury.
4: Okay.
1: So if you look at stuff, how Simon was, and to be honest, he isn't that bad compared to other people that I've met, how the wives, a guy beat his girlfriend up.
2: Mm.
1: She probably didn't do much to warrant being beaten up.
3: It was a trigger, perhaps.
1: Yeah. And so, it's just a horrendous weight that people have got to carry. I mean, it's not just war situation. Offline, I said about somebody I know who, whose husband was dying. He did die, but every morning she had to wake up to the certain knowledge that the person who she loved is going to die.
3: Yeah.
1: Every day she had to wake up to that. Every day she had to deal with her child. Every day she had to, and it's that everyday thing.
4: It's been taking its toll.
1: Yeah. Sort of thing. Yeah. And it compounds and it just adds on. And in the end, you just can't cope anymore.
3: Because I guess as well, going back to your defragging analogy, once that's happened, you're not, and you're filing the information in the hard drive or discarding it.
1: Yeah.
3: The pile becomes so big, you can't be efficient in discarding it and putting it in the hard drive.
1: No. So when I was praying about it, God gave me a picture about it and it completely put my mind at rest.
3: Mm-hmm.
1: So the picture is this. You've had a big family meal and you're doing the washing up, right? At the end of the washing up, you enter the dirty water into the basin and it just doesn't go down the plug hole.
3: Mm-hmm.
1: So what do?
4: I get my finger in and swirl it.
1: That's it. That's what EMDR is.
4: The chunks of carrot and the things.
1: That's what EMDR is.
3: It's the little wiggle

0: what a lot of people do is they self-medicate with alcohol. Now, mm-hmm. It does work. It does get you to sleep really, really quickly. But that also really messes up with your REM sleep. Because you've met your circadian rhythms and stuff, that's designed to help you cope with life. If you start putting alcohol in the system, it messes with your circadian rhythms, and therefore you don't get the REM sleep. So the thing that you very desperately need, which is REM sleep, you just messed up with alcohol.
1: You're sacrificing the REM sleep with the need to very quickly go to sleep. Yeah, so you almost knock yourself out with the alcohol.
0: Yeah.
1: But it's a very quick 4 or 5 hour sleep, then you're back out of it, and then you've got to deal with your thoughts at 3 a.m. or whenever.
0: Interestingly, if you look at the sleep pattern of people who've had this, do the drink thing, they are completely awake at like 3 o'clock in the morning. Yeah. It's not as if they're going to go back down. They go up and they stay up and they're wide awake at 3 o'clock in the morning, which is the exact opposite of what they need because of the trauma.
1: So is this your experience, Brian, as Emma was sort of, Lynch, Emma knows you a bit more. I don't know you much, but you've...
0: It sort of is. I left the military in 1989.
2: Okay.
0: And 40 years after the Falklands, which is 1982.
2: Yeah.
0: So that's 23 years ago. 44, sorry. I sort of bumbled along, really. And I didn't really thought I would... I didn't think there was an issue. Nobody knew me thought I was like a raving idiot and needed fixing. Mm-hmm. But then... I found myself hiding behind a tree when the air ambulance went over, and I thought...
2: This is when you walk in the dog.
1: Just a couple of years ago.
0: 2 years ago, yeah. Mm-hmm. And I thought, gosh, I've gone from awareness to behaviour. Mm-hmm. And my understanding of life really is if your behaviour starts involuntarily changing, there's something getting worse.
2: Yeah.
0: It's worse now than it was. So I went back and had a chat with my wife and said, do you think I've changed in the last couple of years? Mm. And she said... Actually, yeah, you become miserable and not morbid, but it's like recalcitrant. It's like...
1: A bit more cynical, maybe?
0: Yeah, good. Mm. Yeah, that's good. I was very involved in men's stuff at church, very involved. Stepped away from that 100%.
1: So there's a bit of hermiting going on, a bit of withdrawal from...
0: I don't want to say this because it sounds mean and nasty, but I just can't stand being around idiots. And I've got no grace, no tolerance of people who are just, I mean, most of the people are just great, but there are triggers within the people which I just couldn't cope with.
2: Yeah.
0: I've just got to walk away from that. And so I did. Mm-hmm. And so isolation is a big factor. I was happiest on my own, happiest in the trees. And I just kept on finding ways to make it a little bit better. And I found these ways. But then when Julie said, what she did, I thought, right, this can get a lot worse. I've seen people really struggling with PTSD, and I don't know what my future looks like, and I do not want that for me.

0: the door.
1: So these are the, we're talking about these sort of different categories of people who are listening. So one of them is people, it might be military, but it might be childhood traumas or anything, who would say, yeah, I probably do have PTSD, but maybe find themselves in the category, I've just convinced myself I need to put up with it.
2: Yeah.
1: And what I'm hearing from both of you is actually there is hope through this. Yeah. And then there's a second category of people, and I think this conversation will be helpful for them. They hadn't even considered they might have PTSD for all sorts of reasons. Mm. It might even be that they weren't in the military. But actually what we're touching on, you have been in your stories, that some of the indications that you might be, and they're linked to quality of sleep, depending on things like alcohol or other things to get out of your mind, but also your responses to things that you like, alarms, but also to people or just a normal life where you're getting angry, you're getting fearful, that other people seem to be able to cope with. This is now raising the possibility that there might be something going on. But Simon, you talked about a third category of people, which sort of says, well, I hear about people with PTSD, but that's for the really big stuff.
3: Yeah, and I think with that as well, so that's the sort of category I found myself in. My tour of Afghanistan wasn't overly dangerous, really. There were sort of, we were all split up, so there are other companies doing all of the frontline fighting constantly. And in my own mind, I was sort of rationalising it, thinking, no, they're the ones that should have PTSD, so therefore I just need to get on with it. And I think that's important for everyone to sort of think about, because it's not just armed forces personnel or emergency services that, you know, can have PTSD. It can be, like, I used to stack shelves in Tesco. Like, you can do a job like that, and if you've got a really bad manager and the work rate is horrific and the expectancy is really bad, then you can develop severe stress, and then on the back of that, you know, PTSD as well.
1: One thing that struck me, Brian, as you were talking, is that I think you're an incredibly humble guy, because my pride gets in the way so much. And to go 40 years and to have a job in it and to think I should be doing better than this, how can I admit that I'm one of the ones who are still struggling with this? I think to be able to, first of all, even have a conversation with your wife and say, and what a humble question to ask, how have I been coming across recently? That's a really brave and humble question to ask.
4: If you know my wife, it was very brave.
1: But I think that's beautiful. But we have talked a lot in this podcast about honesty with God and honesty with people. And they've got to be the right people, because, you know, it's very precious and very vulnerable to open up about stuff that's difficult. And in your job, and we are pointing people towards professionals in this podcast who we can be vulnerable with and know that it's contained. But also we're aware that life happens on a day-to-day basis. We're aware that professionals aren't there 24/7. You know, Simon, how much of sort of has friendship played a role? I mean, I've known you only a few months. I don't know everything about your story. But now that you feel that you are in a better place, maybe not fully recovered, I don't know. What are the helpful things, non-professionally, that you are doing on a day-to-day basis that you think gives you the best chance at walking in hope, if you like?
3: I think during my counselling, I don't drink anymore. I stopped drinking when I started taking the antidepressants because I wanted those to work. And since then, I felt like I'd always wanted to come off of alcohol. I've always hated my dependence on it. But yeah, since sort of finishing the antidepressants, going through the next bout of counselling, I just ran a lot. I trained a lot in the gym 4 times a week, which is, it's really helpful because it just sort of gives you those endorphins. Yeah, in terms of friendship with Christ, I was sort of midway through my 24 sessions of counselling, and I was sort of praying about it, and I just felt God saying, when are you going to bring me into this? I love that you're having counselling, but when are you going to bring me into this? And I felt like I'd hit a bit of a wall halfway through. It was really tough. And I just started praying to Jesus, really. You know, he says in the Bible, he's our friend. You know, I just started praying for his help and his guidance with it, and his help and his healing. And he did, and things just started to click, like, with the counselling. I made a lot of really good progress over the next 6 sessions after that. And then the final 6 sessions were just finishing sessions, really, just covering sort of minor things, you know. But it's really taught me just to lean on him as a friend, you know, not some strict authority figure that I was used to from the Marines, from my upbringing.
0: And actually, you know, Jesus says, doesn't he, my yoke is easy and my burden is light. Yeah. And therefore, carrying things that we're not designed to carry, you know, is ill-fitting and it hurts. And and we waste energy and time and and opportunities, really, by carrying these bags, you know.
2: Lots of todays get lost.
0: Yes, to those absolutely, stones. Absolutely. So really, we just want to encourage people to really seek help, you know, and just to not ignore those early signs, those things, you know, not wanting to be around people or responding in certain ways, and and not to dismiss anything that we might consider that is traumatic and created any kind of long-lasting effects.
1: And not to dismiss, we've mentioned many things like anger and isolation, which are perhaps the more obvious signs of PTSD, but also the response to our episode might be, well, I haven't got PTSD. That itself as being an indication that you might, because of the defensiveness might be the wrong word, but in the way that it's in an unhelpful way trying to protect itself, might itself be an indication that you do.

0: We want to thank you guys. Thank you, Simon. Thank you, Brian, for joining us. We've had a really wonderful time sharing with you and talking with you during this podcast. And thank you.
1: You do. And we haven't done this before, but I do feel slightly prompted to ask Simon to finish by praying for anyone mm-hmm. who's listening, whether they mm-hmm. call themselves a Christian or not.
0: Yeah.
1: We've talked a lot about our faith, and perhaps Simon, you'd finish by praying for people who are struggling. Yeah. Thank you, Simon.
2: Heavenly Father, we thank you so much that you have made a way for us to come to you and be in a relationship with you mm-hmm. by giving us your son, Jesus, as our friend and our counsellor. Lord, and we thank you that there is healing for everyone out there who is struggling. Lord, no matter what it is, no matter how trivial they might feel like it is, Lord, there is healing for them. And we do just pray that you would open doors for them to receive that healing, that they would live a fulfilled life, lives that you have given them, that you have designed for them, Lord, and that they would just feel fulfilled day in, day out, and able to cope with burdens and stress from now on, Lord. And we just pray all of this in Jesus' name. Amen.
0: Thanks for joining us for this episode of Hope in the City. We hope that you have enjoyed it. If you have, please like and also share, because it might be that somebody else needs to hear this and it would be helpful to them too. If you would like to interact with us, please contact us via the socials. If there's any subjects, any questions, any issues that you'd like us to discuss, then please do get in touch.
1: And we have an email address, hope@crplymouth.co.uk. This is our second season, and again, there might be some themes that you would love us to cover, and you might have some questions. We love doing our Q&R sessions as well, so yeah. Please do get in touch, and bless you.

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2: From the Sky News Centre at 9. Two people have been arrested after unrest in Southampton over the killing of 18-year-old student Henry Novak. The 18-year-old died last December while he was handcuffed after being wrongly accused of racism by his attacker, who stabbed him five times. The Home Secretary has accused protesters of hijacking a tragedy. Dal Babu, a former chief superintendent at the Met Police, wants lessons to be learned.
3: Not to take things at face value, not just because somebody says that this is a racist incident, assume that the person who makes the allegation is correct. You still have to investigate it.
2: There are calls for the government to have a maternity commissioner after a rise in the number of women in England experiencing serious tears when giving birth. NHS figures reveal one in 35 had one in the last year, up a quarter since 2021. Theo Clarks, a former MP who chaired the birth trauma inquiry and experienced it herself, she says there's a postcode lottery when it comes to maternity care.
4: Depending on where you currently give birth, you will actually receive a different level of care. And that's something that I wrote to the previous Prime Minister and asked them to address by launching a national maternity strategy. And I find it quite frankly outrageous that the current government hasn't implemented that when they've had every opportunity to do so.
2: The US says it's carried out self-defense strikes on an island near the Strait of Hormuz. Officials claim it was in response to attempted attacks by Iran across the region. The RAC says around 4,000 motorists have 12 or more penalty points for speeding and are still driving. The group wants repeat offenders to have anti-speed technology fitted to their vehicles. Liverpool and Andoni Iraola are understood to have reached a verbal agreement for the Spaniard to become the club's new head coach. The former Bournemouth boss will replace Arne Slot. And Italian chef Giorgio Locatelli has announced he's the new judge on Celebrity MasterChef. The 63-year-old joins restaurant critic Grace Dent following the sacking of John Turode. That's the latest. I'm Tanya Snow.
0: This is Cross Rhythms Plymouth.

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1: This is Cross Rhythms Plymouth. People often try to build a heaven on earth without God. It simply can't be done. Heaven is only heaven because God is at its center. When we try to build a heavenly kingdom without its rightful king, all we end up with is a false utopia, which inevitably falls into ruin. You can't have lasting peace on earth without the Prince of Peace. It's only when we build a life around faith in Jesus, the center of heaven's kingdom, that we construct something that truly lasts. This is Mal Fletcher.
2: If you had one shot, one opportunity, this is everything you ever wanted. One moment, would you capture it? Let it slip.

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At some point, I have to stop trusting in the things that I've used to protect me and surrender to the truth of what God says about me. You know, just because I feel alone, it doesn't mean I am alone.

DJ and music producer Topher Jones, better known as Rave Jesus, presents his debut album, I Met God on the Dance Floor. It's a 77-minute mix of uplifting beats and sanctified bangers. Including the Cross Rhythms radio hit, He's on the Move. You will also find remixes of hits by Martin Smith and Brandon Lake, and guest vocals from

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3: There's an old saying that there's more to knowing than knowing can ever know. Be careful lest you think you have a full understanding of something which is really out of your depth. From their song Sunday Morning, No Doubt sing, I know who I am, but who are you? You're not looking like you used to. You're from the other side of the mirror, so nothing's looking quite so clear. We are all at least partly puzzled by who we are, how the universe came into existence, what part humanity plays, and our own personal role in it all. Have the integrity to be open about your doubts. But let me suggest, be open also to the possibility of religious faith. And while we're on the subject, how about joining the millions who gather to seek it out on any Sunday morning at church? This is John Smith.

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2: From the Sky News Centre at 10, a Royal Navy helicopter has crashed into a field in Devon. Emergency services are at the scene near Sowton Down near Okehampton. Witnesses reported hearing an explosion early this morning. The MOD says an investigation is underway. Police chiefs say they'll review anti-racism guidance following the murder of student Henry Novak in Southampton. The 18-year-old was stabbed in December and died while being handcuffed after being wrongly accused of racism by his attacker. Violent clashes broke out between police and protesters last night with two arrests. Labour MP Dan Tesi is calling for calm.
3: We need to make sure that the public debate is conducted in a sensible way rather than individuals politicising people's pain. But what we do need to do is to make sure that the police is there to serve everybody equally.
2: The number of traumatic childbirth injuries in England has jumped by a quarter in 5 years. NHS figures suggest one in 35 new mums suffered a serious tear in the last year, with most needing surgery. Ukrainian drones have hit St. Petersburg, where an economic conference nicknamed Russia's Davos is getting underway. President Zelensky says his forces targeted an oil terminal in the city. There are calls for repeat and excessive speeders to have technology fitted to their vehicles to stop them re-offending. The RAC's found more than 4,000 motorists have 12 or more penalty points for speeding offences and are still behind the wheel. Simon Williams is from the motoring group.
4: There is some technology called intelligent speed assistance, but there's a new element of it called intervening intelligent speed assistance, which can't be overridden by the drivers, and they would have to pay for these devices to be fitted as part of their punishment.
2: And kingfishers, frogs, seals and foxes are among creatures shortlisted to appear on future banknotes. And that's the latest. I'm Tanya Snuggs.
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0: 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I'm sorry.
1: Taking a voyage of discovery.

his second full-length project is a high-energy hip-hop release. I've been up late, thinking straight about my bills. Hey, yeah, okay, I'm talking about that. Great love, good news, have you heard about it? Centered on the theme of trusting God's plan even when life feels uncertain. And featuring guest artists like Torrin Wells and Tommy Royale. But you know the vibes, man, and I like it, I like it, I like it, like it, like it. It's available now. Fine by me.

Others sing that all they really want is for their love life to work out, or their kids' lives to work out, or to get some satisfaction from their career. But I believe there is a far more urgent need for our culture. We have lost track of the meaning, the reason for existence. When we turned our backs on God, faith, morality, and Jesus, and looked instead simply to addressing our individual wants, we lost the plot. This is John Smith.

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3: Think of it now, the mighty God that rules all of creation is interested in you.
4: I'd like to tell you a story about a little girl. She would wake up each morning just kind of excited to be alive and wondering what great thing would happen that day. She had a lot of love and trust. She had that real spark of childlike innocence and faith. She was 4, not quite 5. She had a brother and a sister. They were young. She had a mother whom she dearly loved, and a dad who was really struggling with alcoholism. And one day in this child's world, it just came to an abrupt change. This little girl's mother woke up blind in one of her eyes. It was a freak virus. She didn't know if it was going to attack the other eye or what was going to happen. She was looking for a miracle. She was desperate. She went into the hospital looking for healing. And the 3 children went off to the grandparents. Now, this seemed like a very good idea for the little girl. The grandfather was a respected man in his community. But there was something about him that a lot of people didn't know. And that was the fact that he was a child molester. And within that time, while her mother was in the hospital, the little girl went through unspeakable horrors. And that childlike

got her sight back, and we were reunited as a family. But I was never the same. I was angry. I wondered why. I wondered what I had done wrong. The time I was a teenager, I was just a bubbling cauldron of emotions, getting ready to erupt. I lived like a crazy person. I didn't care what happened. I'd use a person, they'd use me. Hey, it didn't matter. What was love? Right around my 18th birthday, my sister invited me to come to this coffee house. It's kind of a rock club. And there was this group playing on the stage. And they were playing, you know, some good music. It was my kind of music. But it was very weird because they were talking about God. And in between the songs, this man got up and he said that no matter what you've done, no matter what has been done to you, you can be like a little child again. It was like an arrow piercing my heart. I started to get all shook up and I thought, I'm gonna cry in front of these people. I gotta get out of here. I went and I hid in the ladies' bathroom. I thought, hey, I'll get a drink of water, I'll swallow the big lump in my throat, and I'll leave here. But as I walked out,

0: took a chance. 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I wanted to be that little child again. So that night, I trusted Jesus Christ with my problems, my fears, my hurts. And every night we do a concert, I know that Jesus Christ is piercing someone's heart. And His love is right there for you.
1: God loves you in such a way that He'd rather die than be without you.
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2: From the Sky News Centre at 11, a Royal Navy helicopter has crashed into a field in Devon. Emergency services are at the scene at Sowerton Down near Oakhampton after it came down early this morning, and investigations underway. Police say 11 officers and a police dog were injured during protests in Southampton last night over the killing of student Henry Novak. The 18-year-old was stabbed multiple times and died while handcuffed after his Sikh attacker falsely accused him of racism. Reform UK's Home Affairs spokesperson Zia Youssef says anti-racist policies are to blame.
3: We will bring about the Equal Treatment Act that will abolish and ban things like those race action plans and remove the DEI programs from our police forces that, as I say, demonstrably create racism against white people so that everyone is treated equally under the law.
2: There are calls for the government to have a maternity commissioner after a rise in the number of women in England experiencing serious tears when giving birth. NHS figures reveal 1 in 35 had one in the last year, up a quarter since 2021. Theo Clarks, a former MP who chaired the birth trauma inquiry and experienced it herself.
4: Depending on where you currently give birth, you will actually receive a different level of care. And that's something that I wrote to the previous Prime Minister and asked them to address by launching a national maternity strategy. And I find it quite frankly outrageous that the current government hasn't implemented that when they've had every opportunity to do so.
2: Ukraine's president says his forces have struck Russian targets overnight, including a St. Petersburg oil terminal. The port city is hosting an economic forum nicknamed Russia's Davos. OVO Energy's agreed to pay out more than £10 million. Ofgem says there was inadequate oversight of those on the priority services register, which was designed to stop vulnerable people getting into debt. And Liverpool legend John Barnes has called for patience from supporters if Andoni Iraola becomes the new head coach at Anfield. The former Bournemouth boss has verbally agreed to take over.
1: This is Cross Rhythms Plymouth.

0: do.
1: And welcome to Community Matters for another day. Thanks for joining us. I'm Ian Pilkington, guest in the studio today. Someone I've met for the first time today and already told my life story to. So she's absolutely fed up with me and wants to talk to everybody on the radio. Emma Corkery. Hello, Emma.
2: Hi, Chris. Nice to meet you today.
1: Ian, I told you my life story.
2: Oh, sorry, Chris.
1: We've got three Chrises here, as people know. And
2: we can cut that bit.
1: I was on a call yesterday with three Chrises, actually.
2: Ian.
1: It was boring, yeah. So, Emma, you are from, well, you're representing the wellbeing hubs in the city, aren't you? Which may be a term that people have heard of, maybe isn't. So let's start there. What is a wellbeing hub?
2: Yes, so a wellbeing hub is, we can think of it as a physical building initially, but it's more than just a physical building. So wellbeing hubs are places where people can go if they want to access advice and information. So that could be about benefits, welfare support, some mental health support. We have physical health activities and lots of different social activities that happen in the wellbeing hubs. So the main aim of the wellbeing hubs is to support health and wellbeing of people in their community. So we have wellbeing hubs dotted around the city to represent different community locations. But then, of course, we have activities that happen outside of those physical buildings. So, yeah, so initially we could think of them as hubs, buildings, but also citywide services.
1: So hearing the term wellbeing hub, mm-hmm. thinking of the way the word wellbeing is used quite often now, they're not gyms necessarily. Mm-hmm. They're not necessarily places you go for therapeutic counselling, mm-hmm. As is. So very, I mean, is it something therefore that's open to anybody to access services? What would a day in the life of somebody working in a hub and connecting with a hub look like?
2: Yeah, so yeah, definitely they're open to anyone. And it's interesting that you say gyms as well, because a couple of our wellbeing hubs do have gyms in them. And some of them have like exercise programs or physical activities happening in them. But they are a space for anybody to go, anybody at all from the community. So probably it's best if I describe them as this 10 different organisations, they're community-based organisations that have already existed for a long time in the city. Actually, yesterday I was with one of the organisations, Improving Lives Plymouth, and we were looking back at the history, and they used to be Plymouth Guild, but now it's called Improving Lives Plymouth. And back when people were returning from the war, there was like a pamphlet that was made, and it listed all of the different community locations where people could go for help and support coming back into Plymouth. And they were listed on there, the YMCA was listed on there, and those two are still acting as wellbeing hubs now within the city. So so they are,
1: those are
2: already existing. Yeah.
1: Those are both places that people would know. Thought, I know Improving Lives, or I know the Guild, and they're caught up with a new name. I know the YMCA, although conversations with Tom Lavis at YMCA, we do, you know, people still have a funny idea about what the YMCA is and what it does. But they are they're well-known names in the city, organisations that people think, I know what that is. So if we took, say, let's pick either the YMCA or Improving Lives, what is it about them that makes them a hub? What is it about what they do? Because people will probably think, I know what they do.
2: Yeah.
1: What is it that they have that is part of them being a wellbeing hub?
2: So the wellbeing hub organisations have chosen to work together as a network. So that's really what makes them unique. And it's not that we're exclusive, like there's lots of other community spaces around the city and we work with them as well, but we've chosen to work together in a wellbeing hub network, and that is part of Plymouth's public health Thrive initiative. So that's to support health and wellbeing of the residents of Plymouth. So wellbeing hubs, as part of that, they all have that core offer of advice and information, befriending, volunteering opportunities, mental health support, physical health support. So yeah, a day in the life, anyone could walk into a wellbeing hub, and you might come in for one thing, say, oh, I need some advice about this thing that's happening in my life, or I would like to join an art and craft group or something. And usually people come in for one thing, they speak to a wellbeing hub advisor, so that's something that's unique about the hubs. They each have a wellbeing hub advisor, and that person engages in conversation with them. We call it appreciative inquiry, or just open-ended questioning, really, to find out what is it that that person needs, how can we best support them. And usually through that conversation you find out, I've come in for one thing, but actually there's so many other things happening here that would be right for me, and that's what I'm really hoping to access. And that's what improves people's health and well-being, is going for one thing, finding out about so many more opportunities, and then feeling part of a community.
1: That's a really helpful intro. Emma, we'll take a break for some music. We're back with Emma talking more about well-being hubs right after this.

0: one of the albums of the year. 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
1: This is Cross Rhythms.
2: We're talking with Emma Corkery about the wellbeing hubs in Plymouth. Emma, thanks for that intro. It was super helpful. A bit of a description of what the wellbeing hubs are. I think that conversation began to go down the road of how beneficial it is for people to come into a hub for one particular thing, one access point, mm-hmm. whether it's information, advice, or other services that are on offer, and then find other things. Mm-hmm. How important, or what kind of outcomes do you see, or are the people in the hub seeing from people finding other people and getting involved in other things? What is that actually doing? Open that up for people's well-being and health.
3: Yeah, I think, that's a really good question. And there's so many lovely case studies that I get through the wellbeing hubs. So they report back to me on a quarterly basis. And there's always so many amazing stories of the way in which accessing a wellbeing hub has impacted somebody's life. I think there's, it would be really hard for me to even pick one. But say, for example, you could have somebody come into Wellbeing Hub and maybe initially they are there to access some services. And then after a while, they feel supported by that. And then they think, oh, this is an amazing place. I'd like to volunteer. And they get involved in some volunteering there. And then through that volunteering experience, they get employment either in the hub or somewhere else in the city. And it just has that really positive impact on their life. That means their whole life has changed. Now I've come from, being in a place where I was unemployed or never had a job and was really struggling with my mental health and my financial security. And now I'm employed, and it's all because I walked in that door, accessed something, started to work with other people, realised that I have this whole community around me, and my life has changed.
2: Yeah.
3: That could be one example.
2: One example. And I guess you wouldn't need to be in crisis to access, because sometimes people, often as human nature is, we'll wait till the last minute, wait till my arm's completely broken and hanging off, and then go to the doctor and say, can you do something with this? As I heard somebody describe it. But you could, the hubs, I guess, 12 hubs you've mentioned across Plymouth in different locations, and we can check out where they are later and let people know. But not being in crisis to access services and still finding a better quality of life, is it something that's therefore open for all ages? Pretty well, maybe not children, but all ages?
3: Yeah, definitely all ages. And our hubs are also co-located in some places with family hubs, so that does mean that we have services for children and families as well. So really it is absolutely anyone that can come into a wellbeing hub. And one of the reasons for us co-locating with family hubs or working closely with them is that people are not separate from their families. So if you're an adult and you go into a wellbeing hub to access a service or some support, then often you'll have a family as well. So it just makes sense that our services and our understanding of how to help people is across all ages.
2: I was talking with Kate and Maddie from Memory Matters and Moments Cafe, and they're saying similar, that their service isn't, it does go right through the family because everybody's affected by the things that people are trying to find help for.
3: And it could be something really nice that you're coming in for. It doesn't have to be I'm in crisis or I feel really isolated. It could just be I'm looking for a fun activity in my community. What's going on in here? Popping in and then finding a group and thinking, oh, I really like this. I like these people, and just becoming part of a community that way. But equally, we're there for people who are in a crisis point that are desperate and need some help. For whatever reason that might be.
2: And thinking back through just experience of being in Plymouth in the past, those kind of help points have been, well, A, it's been hard to find something that's the light touch version of that, of where can I go and find a Scrabble club, a Macron, whatever. Hard to find one place for that. And where can I go for advice on some of the crunchier issues of life tended to be one location, whether it was city centre or whether it was the council or whether it was in the main hospital or wherever. is part of the idea of the hubs that they're more located in accessible places throughout the city?
3: Yeah, exactly. Yeah. And that you can get a number of different things all under one roof. So the hubs are located right the way across Plymouth. And there are some places in Plymouth where we don't have a wellbeing hub, but we might still have a presence because the organisations are running an activity or have pop-ups or, you know, are connected with those communities. And I think since I've been in my role, it's just really opened my eyes to how many different grassroots organisations there are, how many different communities are active and helping people across Plymouth. So it's we work with over 50 organisations across the city anyway. So it's, yeah, you can go into a hub or there's not a hub, but we're connected, we can signpost you. I think that's one of the beauties of the hubs, is that those hub advisors are like a walking encyclopedia. They know everything that's happening, and if they don't run that service or have something that can help a person in that hub, they know where to tell you to go. But it won't be like, oh, just go there. They will help somebody to get there. So we'll hold your hand, we'll help you to access that support. And I guess it's also worth saying on that note that we work really closely with the community builders. So they are people that are out in the community, and some of them have physical locations, so areas that they work in, and others have communities that they work with. So they work citywide, but with particular communities. And we work really closely with the community builders so that they inform us, you know, what could be beneficial for a particular community. How can we support that group? What new group could we set up? Yeah, they look for assets already in the community and they support them and then help us to connect with the community that way.
2: Let's take a break for some music. It sounded like there's quite a joined up piece of work going on. We'll explore that in a moment, Emma. So we're back with Emma talking more about this right after this next track.

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3: If we're a big bang, you've come from an accident. If you've just evolved from nothing, you're an accident. And if you've come from an accident, you are an accident.

0: Rhythms. Back on Community Matters with Emma Corkery, talking about the work of the Wellbeing Hubs. Check out Listen Again pages. We'll let you know where you can find those on our website if you missed any of this interview. Emma, you've talked a little bit about the connectivity you had through the community builders in the city. And that speaks of a wider, more joined up piece of work going on in the city. How's Plymouth doing? Is it, I mean, we love supporting the good stuff on Cross Rhythms, but we don't shy away from talking about, hey, what, where are we growing? Where are the challenges? How do you think Plymouth's doing as to serving the needs of people in different communities?
1: Yeah.
0: Rubbish question, but we did have another question before that. It was off air.
1: I know what you mean.
0: You go and do that question that we talked about earlier.
1: Yeah, so I think it's really amazing in Plymouth for the way that organisations want to collaborate with each other and especially in this realm of community work. Just, I guess, on a personal note, so my view of Plymouth, I'm not from Plymouth originally, but I have lived here for a while. I also moved away, so I'd lived here for about 8 years on and off and then moved away and came back, and I was away for 7 years. When we came back, it was very different. And this was 2 years ago we came back, and I felt, wow, Plymouth is a really difficult place to live right now. And walking into the city centre, and it was all, you know, a bit of a mess. And yeah, and I found that first year coming back really difficult. Also because I'd lived somewhere really sunny for 7 years, so the weather was part of it. But
0: you lived Britain then, did you?
1: I did. I lived in Southeast Asia. Coming back and then coming into this job, I found actually so much positivity and so many people that want to help the community and are doing such amazing things. And it doesn't feel, I mean, I know from my position it's probably different, but it doesn't feel really competitive. It feels like people want to work together, they want to collaborate. And I get that sense because I work for a network, and that's organisations that have chosen to work together. But I do see that with organisations outside of the Wellbeing Hub network. We work with lots of other people, and everyone is wanting to help the community. And I really enjoy seeing that. I think it's so great that there's just that proactive, collaborative, creative approach that's the undercurrent of Plymouth.
0: There's a lot going on, isn't there? You've got what Nudge are doing, you've got what other places are doing. The word hub is getting used everywhere. You've got Stoke Village Hub, which I obviously would know about, but and it's not necessarily, that's not the same thing, but there's a lot of investment into on the ground in a local area, connecting with that local community for the benefit of that and empowering, not just engagement, but empowerment for local communities, local people to be part of their own growth of community. I don't know, my words are rubbish at the moment, but that kind of positivity is, so from your experience living in other places, do you think we're ranking above the median, below the median in that kind of thing? What would you say?
1: Yeah, I think it's really good here. I think definitely. Yeah. It's really nice. There's such a sense of community and where you could look at it and think, oh, there's loads of deprivation, but although there is that deprivation, you know, we can't shy away from that. That's why these organisations doing all this work, there's so much positivity and so much of a proactive approach. And I really like Empower that you use there, because that's what we want to do as Wellbeing Hubs, is empower people to make healthier life choices that support their health and wellbeing. We're not there to say, you must do this and we know the best way to support your wellbeing. Individuals know the best way to support their wellbeing, but maybe we can help support that by the services and the different activities that we have in the Wellbeing Hubs.
0: Brilliant. Well, there's quite a bit going on. You could name more than I can name, and I can name a few just from just talking with people and getting people in on this show. So it does feel like there's good stuff going on and that it is stuff that can have lasting and widening impacts. I think you mentioned earlier, when someone comes into a Wellbeing Hub, then their whole family, in effect, is represented by them. And any benefit they get is going to be reflected in the family.
1: Yeah.
0: And that's an ongoing benefit. These things are so, they maybe don't stack up on the numbers board, but they will do in 10 years' time. Seems to be the feeling that I'm getting from this interview.
1: Yeah, definitely. It's that preventative approach. We're working at that end, the prevention end, which you can't see that benefit straight away. That's going to take years to see, but actually that's the really important bit, and that's the bit that it pays off and is the most beneficial for people.
0: I'll ask a question that you might not want to answer, and don't if you don't want to. So prevention and the 10-year to 15-year, 20-year outcomes, difficult to fit in a political model where there are 5-year gearings towards producing outcomes?
1: Yeah.
0: I was going to say, do you sit well? Not do you personally. Does the model of the hubs fit well in that? I think there's a. I think from what like Tom Labis and John Hamblin say, and others that work and have worked in the city for years, they all say we partner well with Plymouth City Council. It's great. We've got some great partnership work going on.
1: Yeah.
0: Are you finding? What are the frustrations in your job? What are the things that, without shooting yourself in the foot and walking out of here and thinking, oh, I've lost my job. What are the things that you think, oh, I really want that to change? Like, it might be just about the city or life in general, and changes that you think are going to come from your work. But what sort of things make it a difficult time for what you're doing?
1: I'd say funding. Funding is the main thing that comes up. And we do work really well with Plymouth City Council. So we work directly with the public health team. So the Wellbeing Hub Network is part of Public Health's Thrive initiative. And so we do receive funding through them, but not just funding, like so much support through them and connection with Plymouth City Council. So that's really amazing. But I think I see organisations and businesses just in general across Plymouth just struggling financially. But what's really nice is that it still doesn't feel like we're competing and scrabbling around for the same money. It's we're thinking, how can we work together? How can we collaborate on a bid together so that bid can be stronger and it can help more people in the community? But yeah, I'd say it's funding, but that's really the place we are at the minute in our country.
0: Yeah. We'll take a break for some music. We'll go and cry about mutual difficulties with funding, and we'll be back right after this.
1: Yeah.

Emma, I dropped you a loaded, wasn't meant to be loaded actually, I'm just, because I'm so interested in the conversation, I wanted to find out what the challenges are, so yeah. Thanks for answering that. What does a great day at work look like for Emma Corkery in terms of, because you're program lead for the community mm-hmm. hubs, aren't you? So yep. you've got an overview of all of them.

0: a strategic meeting, talking about a vision moving forward, and then going into a hub and seeing an amazing group that's happening there. There's one actually, yeah, one of my very first days at work, I was still visiting the hubs and seeing what's going on. And I joined in a group. They've called themselves this group. Okay, so it's not offensive, but they're called Knackered Knees. And it's a group of women who are engaging in an exercise program, and they called themselves Knackered Knees Group. And
1: that's great.
0: Yeah. And they were doing some calisthenics, so that's like body weight movement. And they had a guy called Richard come in. He has his own business. I'll do a little plug. It's called Calimotion. I go and see Richard as well. He's very good. And they were doing the calisthenics. And then after that session, then they were like, right, let's make the tea and get the biscuits out. And then they got out all their crafting materials. And so following on from Knackered Knees, then they move into their craft group. And that was really amazing. It was such a nice introduction to see this is what it's like. You come in to engage in some exercise, then you have that lovely arts and crafts hour. And then some of them then said, oh, we're going next down to Tolgu Woods. And there's like a group that we meet with there as well. Why didn't you come down and see what it's about? And for me, that was a really good example of I've come to a hub, I engage in an activity here, but I've made friends here. And with those same friends, I now go and do something else, not related to the hub, but it's really good for my well-being. And it's all because we met at the hub and did this Knackered Knees program. And the reason they're on the Knackered Knees program or activity that they established themselves is because they had been on a Live Well program before that, which was about falls prevention and helping them to be more safe around their home and in their day-to-day life. And because of that service, then they had done this follow-on group.
1: So one thing leading to another, leading to another.
0: Yeah.
1: It really is. It's the simple things of life that really are the stuff of life, aren't they?
0: Yeah.
1: It's just the simple things and doing those things with other people.
0: Mm.
1: I wish Dave was in the studio because he knows this stat, and you might know, but something like the financial outcomes in terms of cost to the NHS of isolation are on a par with the outcomes of smoking.
0: Yeah.
1: And that just says it all, really. That's like, okay, there it is. And some of us, like me, introverts, are like, yeah, I'm quite happy on my own, but honestly, I'm not. I am quite introverted by nature. I do like my own space. I'm comfortable in my own space.
0: Yeah.
1: But if I go a couple of days and I've not met many people, or if Karen's been away or the kids are away, I'm like, it's not brilliant to be continually alone, is it? Yeah. But having a focus of something to do, a reason to be together, I guess.
0: Yeah.
1: I guess, is that a big part of what people can find in the hub then? A reason to be together with others?
0: Yeah, definitely. Mm-hmm. Yeah, and I think it just, we were having a chat earlier, weren't we, about the impact of social isolation. And when I've been talking to some GPs, so I've met really amazing GPs as part of my work, which I would also tag that into a good day at work, is just having more exposure to the amazing work that goes on through our primary care. And yeah, they've explained to me that journey. Someone becomes bereaved, and then because they're bereaved, they don't go outside and don't go for the normal walk that they might have done together previously. And that could be bereaved like through a pet as well. Like if you have a dog and then you don't have that dog anymore, you don't go out to walk the dog, you move less, frailty sets in, then you have a fall, then you end up in hospital. And it started with not having that social connection or that reason to go outside and to move and to meet people. And yeah, and then it just has that detrimental effect, which does end up costing a lot of money when the prevention end of it could cost nothing. Like it costs nothing to go outside and just to chat to somebody.
1: That's huge. And I mean, preventing things, isn't that the shift that NHS is taking now? It's moving more towards prevention, isn't it?
0: Yeah.
1: So
0: so the hub model just naturally fits into that idea of moving more into community. So now we're thinking even more, how can we build on that, raise the profile of what we do, and help to show that actually there's all

0: this stuff that's happening in the community, which is preventative. There's a direct link with that and health outcomes. They're not just separate things. This is not a nice to have. This is an essential. We'll do this and it will take some of that pressure off the NHS. And it already does.
1: That's a really good line. It's not a nice to have. This is an essential. Yeah. We'll take a break for some music. We'll come back and hear some more from Emma right after this. We'll also tell you how you can check, listen again, and how you can engage with community hubs in a bit more detail. All of that right after this.

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0: So, Emma, well-being hubs, which you coined a phrase which I think we should get printed somewhere. These aren't a nice thing, they're a necessity.
2: Yeah.
0: And very often those soft-touch things, the preventive end of our health and well-being, do seem like nice things and can seem like, oh, how important is that? It's just a nice thing to do. These are the things that stop the really serious stuff happening.
2: Yeah.
0: Getting people connected with other people and enjoying a better quality of life simply through those relationships and activities.
2: Yeah.
0: So really important things and devolve throughout the city in a whole range of places. First up, is there a website where people can go and say, right, this is where all these things are? I can just look at a map and say, that's close to me.
2: Yeah, there's two places, actually. So one is the Plymouth Wellbeing Hub Network website. So that's pwhn.org.uk. And there's also the Plymouth Online Directory. And there's a section on there for wellbeing hubs and family hubs. Mm. So you can go to that one as well.
0: Okay. And if somebody just did the whole Google or other internet search engine search on Plymouth Wellbeing Hubs, you'll find it that way.
2: Yes.
0: Yeah. Okay.
2: Yeah.
0: Now, here's a little challenge. So you said that you would like to name them all because you want to, and to your credit, you say, no, I want to profile everybody and give everybody mention and give everybody airtime.
2: Yeah.
0: And I'm sitting here thinking, well, you got named 12 locations now. So
2: I know.
0: You're going to take the
2: risk.
0: It's
2: my own challenge, isn't it?
0: You go for it. Okay. So what are they called? Where are they?
2: So we have Four Greens Community Trust, which is in Whitley. We have, I'm going to go around in a little map in my head. So we have Southway, they have a wellbeing hub there. We have the Elm wellbeing hub, which is in Estover, just behind Asda. There's St Budo and Barn Barton wellbeing hub in St Budo. There's Falston Park, which is in Devonport. So I'll say Brickfields because that's the Brickfields
0: site. Of course,
2: site.
0: That's his new name, isn't it? Yeah.
2: Yes, that's right. We have Improving Lives Plymouth is another organisation that has two wellbeing hubs. So they have one in Manamead and they have one in the city centre that's called Ernest English House. Mm. Then we have Barnardo's, which has two wellbeing hubs. So one is the Reece Centre in Plympton and then Efford, which isn't open just yet, but will be opening very soon. Mm. Then we have the YMCA, which is in Honick Knoll, and we have Age UK, which is in Mount Gold.
0: Brilliant.
2: And the Jan Cutting Healthy Living Centre, which is in North Prospect.
0: Which you shouldn't forget because you're going to go there.
2: I'm going to go there in a minute.
0: I've got this interview overrun, so you're going to leg it out at the moment. It's been super helpful hearing about the wellbeing hubs. It really has, Emma. And the work that's going on seems to fit so much with what we know and what we hear from so many people across on these interviews of the need in Plymouth. And from personal experience, my mother-in-law, 94, in a different country, let alone a different city, but this kind of thing, super, super helpful.
2: Yeah.
0: If you had to say, because very often stepping over the threshold to access a service is the key difficult thing for people to do sometimes. Mm. A word of encouragement, if you could put you on the spot again, one word of encouragement for someone who's hesitant, who thinks, maybe I could do with connecting with someone, but I'm really not sure, I'm really not feeling confident. What would you say?
2: I would say just go in to your local wellbeing hub or any wellbeing hub. It doesn't have to be the one that's closest to you. And there will be a friendly face there to greet you. And that person is a wellbeing hub advisor and they have a lovely role where they work with their community, they get to know their community, and they are there with just a wide range of knowledge of how best to support people. So definitely just give it a go. Don't be scared. They're there to help you and they're really patient, kind, lovely people.
0: That's fantastic. That's really, really helpful. Emma, thank you ever so much for coming in this morning. I know you've got a busy schedule. I kept you long because I rambled on for
2: a while. We had a lovely chat. It was really nice.
0: I enjoyed it. It was a nice way to do a Friday, which is the day we're recording this. So thank you. But I know you've got a meeting to get to. So thank you very much for coming in. And hopefully we can come in again in a year's time and say, yep, there's another 7 of these and life's going great for everybody. But Emma, thank you very much. And thanks very much for what you and everybody working in Hubs is doing for the rest of us in Plymouth. We appreciate it.
2: Thank you.
0: So if you've missed any of that, you can check out the website crossrhythms.co.uk/Plymouth and check our Listen Again page. You'll be able to get our that whole interview with Emma on the Listen Again page online. 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So well worth doing. 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
7: From the Sky News Centre at midday, a man who murdered his pregnant girlfriend has been told he'll spend at least 31 years in jail. Stephen McCullough staged a fake social media live stream to provide an alibi while he killed 32-year-old Natalie McNally in Lurgan, County Armagh in 2022. Catherine Kearns is from the Public Prosecution Service.
8: Today, the man who murdered Natalie has been held accountable for this calculated and brutal crime. A crime for which he has shown absolutely no remorse.
7: A Royal Navy helicopter has crashed into a field in Devon. Emergency services are at the scene after it came down early this morning. Matt Steele has the details.
9: Witnesses report hearing a loud explosion just before 4 o'clock. It happened at Sowerton Down near Oakhampton, where police say a number of road closures are in place. The Royal Navy says an investigation's underway. The scene's just north of Dartmoor, where Navy helicopters are often seen training, and between the two air stations at Yeovilton and Somerset and called Rose in Cornwall.
7: Police say 11 officers were hurt during clashes in Southampton last night after protests over the murder of Henry Novak. Meanwhile, senior officers say they'll review anti-racism guidance after the 18-year-old was wrongly accused of abuse by his Sikh attacker and died wearing handcuffs. Donald Trump's claimed Iran has agreed not to have a nuclear weapon. It comes as the US says it's carried out strikes on an island near the Strait of Hormuz to intercept multiple Iranian ballistic missiles and drones. The number of traumatic childbirth injuries in England has jumped by a quarter in 5 years. NHS figures suggest that one in 35 new mums suffered a serious tear in the last year. And F1 driver Charles Leclerc has extended his contract with Ferrari. The team say the 28-year-old signed a new long-term deal. That's the latest. I'm Tanya Snuggs.
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2: I think I've always believed in God. Perhaps it's more believing in Jesus, which was more of an issue for me. During the time I was at Arts College, I went to two talks. One talk was on the historical evidence for the reliability of the Bible, and the other was on the evidence for Jesus coming back from the dead. And the speaker was talking about archaeology and inscriptions they found on stone foundations and manuscripts and how they date them and how they compare them. So I was very impressed with that. I thought, well, why doesn't the church advertise this? But I didn't really do anything about it. I think that brought me to a point where I believed Jesus was the saviour, but I didn't really do anything. And then it was later that I heard a person saying how Jesus had died so that we could come into a relationship with a God who was holy. And he's one of these preachers who ask people to come to the front of the church if they want to follow Jesus. And I went forward. Some people talk about a religious experience, but I didn't have that. And I wasn't aware of anything happening. But I didn't know why I was there, and I wanted to know more about Jesus. But I also think if something's true, then if God is there, then he has to show himself to us as well. I like it where Jesus says to the people, he said, if you can't believe the teaching, at least believe the miracles.
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0: Fear is the latest release from NF and is a deeply vulnerable project that sees him shift towards a more acoustic pop rap sound.
1: Is this what you want? Yeah. On the verge, on the edge. Is this what you want? Yeah.
0: It's a gritty six-track collection marked by

0: featuring guest appearances from MGK and James Arthur. 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I'm sorry.
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160's intellectual enjoying renewed popularity is Marshall McLuhan. He's often remembered by the catch cry, "The medium is the message." He claimed how we communicate is more important than the content of the message communicated. The Sunday Herald Sun recently told us media scrutiny of the private lives of the rich, powerful and famous with the help of modern technology has reached an intensity where it threatens to undermine our societies and institutions, even British royalty and the US presidency. Be careful what you watch, what you read and who you listen to. Ask yourself, is the media I'm allowing myself to be saturated with encouraging me to be more human, more aware, more informed, or more responding to those in need? Or am I merely passing time affirming my own narrow prejudices and enjoying the hype? The message of hope, faith and love is still more significant than the method. This is John Smith.

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1: 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U2 moved up into the top three with American Obituary. 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
3: From the Sky News Centre at 1. The Prime Minister says it was unforgivable for Nigel Farage to call for rage in response to the murder of teenager Henry Novak.
4: The attacks directed towards police officers in Southampton last night were disgraceful and completely unacceptable. This is a time for serious work. Not rage.
3: Yeah. Hampshire Police says 11 officers were injured in clashes with protesters last night. The 18-year-old was stabbed in December and died while in handcuffs as his Sikh attacker falsely accused him of racism. A man who murdered his pregnant girlfriend will spend at least 31 years behind bars. Stephen McCullough from Lisbon killed 32-year-old Natalie McNally in her Lurgan home in December 2022. McCullough, who's 36, had filmed a YouTube video to create a false alibi by claiming he was live streaming at the time of her death. Natalie's father, Noel, spoke outside court.
5: Today we do not celebrate the sentence handed down as Bernard, my three boys and myself, are serving a life sentence since the murder of our beloved Natalie. But hopefully it will serve to deter and to help stop violence against women and girls in this country.
3: A Royal Navy helicopter has crashed into a field in Devon. Emergency services are still at the scene near Oakhampton. Donald Trump claims Iran's agreed not to have a nuclear weapon and says he expects to meet the country's supreme leader soon. The US president's under pressure after both sides exchanged more missile and drone fire. OVO Energy has been fined around £10 million for letting vulnerable customers rack up debt. Regulator Ofgem says there was inadequate oversight of those on the priority services register. And primary schools in England have handed out an estimated 10 million free breakfasts since the scheme was introduced last year. And that's the latest. I'm Tanya Snuggs.
0: This is Cross Rhythms Plymouth.

His second full-length project is a high-energy hip-hop release. I've been up late, thinking straight by my bed. Have you heard about it? Centered on the theme of trusting God's plan even when life feels uncertain. And featuring guest artists like Torrin Wells and Tommy Royale.

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Recently led a Bible study on Mark 1. I tried to prepare perfectly. Commentaries, maps, videos, the lot. After hours of work, I gave myself a headache and I had nothing to show for it. Then I realized why. I was chasing perfection, when God never asks us for perfection. He asks for obedience. How often do we make our own plans and then ask God to bless those plans? And then we wonder why those plans didn't work out. He calls us to humble ourselves, to seek his wisdom, and to let him direct our path. Imagine how different life would be if we began each day not in our own strength, but in his guidance.

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When you forget song, you set yourself free. Featuring the prayerful Fall on Me with guest artist Carly Pearce.

0: said to myself, relax and rest. 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You've been rescued from tears. Relax and rest.
1: At its best, individualism can lead to feeling great and being encouraged in achievement and contribution. At its worst, it can lead to pushing people aside, ignoring other people's rights and needs, and losing shared values which underpin our society.
2: Never let another guy like you
3: work me over.
2: Never let another guy like you
3: drag me under.
1: Bishop Michael Challen recently stated that government policies and practices that advance values of individualism, competitiveness and materialism above all else endanger our sense of community. Don Edgar perceives that an invisible new society is emerging that is excluding most of us. In a jungle of self-preserving individuals, it's survival of the fittest. Jesus' emphasis goes beyond self-interest. He said, whoever seeks to save his life will lose it. Focus on yourself and you'll lose the plot. Focus on faith in God and faithfulness to others, and you'll discover the meaning of life. This is John Smith. How can

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2: From the Sky News Centre at 2. Sir Keir Starmer says Nigel Farage's call for rage over Henry Novak's death is unforgivable. The 18-year-old was stabbed in Southampton in December and died in handcuffs, having been falsely accused by his killer of racism. There were protests in the city last night. In the Commons, the Reform UK leader alleged evidence of two-tier policing.
3: If the public lose trust in being treated fairly by the police, can he take some action, end this divisive practice, and make sure that all British citizens are treated the same?
2: The National Police Chiefs Council is reviewing the wording of its anti-racism plan. A man will spend at least 31 years behind bars for murdering his pregnant girlfriend. Stephen McCullough killed 32-year-old Natalie McNally in what was described as a frenzied attack at her home in County Armagh in December 2022. Detective Chief Inspector Neil McGuinness says the 36-year-old told an elaborate lie to try to cover up his crime.
4: McCullough had devised an alibi, seemingly live streaming for 6 hours on a social media platform at the time of Natalie's murder. In reality, he had walked some distance from his home, taken a bus to Lurgan in order to carry out his brutal attack.
2: A Royal Navy helicopter has crashed in a field in Devon. Witnesses have reported hearing an explosion near Okehampton early this morning. Analysis of NHS England figures suggests traumatic injuries during childbirth have risen 25% in 5 years. A national maternity investigation's underway. The Defence Secretary has paid tribute to a British soldier killed in a training accident in Iraq. John Healy says 28-year-old Lance Corporal James Freeman was a greatly valued member of the Royal Anglian Regiment. We could spend almost 5 years of our life aimlessly scrolling on our phones. That translates to around 90 minutes a day, according to Virgin Media O2. And Laura McMoore's given birth to her second child. She says she went into labour unexpectedly early. That's the latest. I'm Nick Qureshi.
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2: From the Sky News Centre at 3. Three members of the Royal Navy have died in a helicopter crash in Devon. The Ministry of Defence says it happened during a training exercise in a field near Okehampton early this morning. Sir Keir Starmer's accused Nigel Farage of exploiting the murder of a student in Southampton, with the Reform leader calling for rage before protests last night. Henry Novak was stabbed in December and died in handcuffs after his Sikh attacker falsely accused him of racism. Reform UK claims it's evidence of two-tier policing. The National Police Chiefs Council's to review its anti-racism guidance. Conservative leader Kemi Badenoch says MPs mustn't drive division.
3: The circumstances around Henry's wrongful arrest and tragic murder must be a wake-up call to the entire country and our institutions that every life matters.
2: A YouTuber's been jailed for a minimum 31 years for murdering his pregnant girlfriend, Natalie McNally, in County Armagh. 36-year-old Stephen McCullough faked a live stream as an alibi in 2022. Halifax, Lloyds and Bank of Scotland customers are reporting issues with online banking. Problems are also affecting apps. A new theme park's been given a name as the Chancellor confirms the government's upped its investment to £1.3 billion. Universal United Kingdom Resort will be built in Bedfordshire with Comcast NBC Universal. Rachel Reeves has toured the site.
4: What's really exciting news, the theme park is going to be creating 20,000 jobs in the construction phase. And then when the theme park is up and running in a few years' time, it will be employing permanently around 8,000 people to keep the park running and to help create those memories for families.
2: Lifting weights for between 90 minutes and 2 hours a week can cut the risk of early death. Experts say it can lower the chances of heart disease and stroke by 19%. And there's been another shock at the French Open. World number one Aryna Sabalenka's been beaten by 25th seed Diana Schneider in the quarterfinals of the competition. That's the latest. I'm Nick Qureshi.
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DJ and music producer Topher Jones, better known as Rave Jesus, presents his debut album, I Met God on the Dance Floor. It's a 77-minute mix of uplifting beats and sanctified bangers. Including the Cross Rhythms radio hit, He's on the Move. You will also find remixes of hits by Martin Smith and Brandon Lake, and guest vocals from

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2: From a child star on Broadway to R&B hitmaker, we take a look at the history of Lee Varsey. We report on the rise of US singer and songwriter Patrick Mabry. And one-time Hillsong singer Aidan King speaks about relocating to the US and developing a solo career.
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0: Join me, Esther Staplestone, for a new series of Close Encounters. I'll be interviewing seemingly ordinary people about their amazing life experiences and play some of the songs that are meaningful to them.
1: I felt like I knew him when I was reading the Bible. 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

centered on the theme of trusting God's plan even when life feels uncertain, and featuring guest artists like Torrin Wells and Tommy Royale. Do you know the vibes, man? And I like it, like it. 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

It's not the school teacher's job to raise the kids, it's yours. 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This is John Smith.

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2: From the Sky News Centre at 4, an investigation's underway after three people died when a Royal Navy helicopter crashed in Devon. It came down during a training exercise near Okehampton early this morning. Sir Keir Starmer updated MPs at Prime Minister's Questions.
3: This will be a deeply worrying time for the families, and more information will be set out as soon as possible.
2: Meanwhile, the PM's accused Nigel Farage of exploiting the murder of student Henry Novak. The Reform UK leader called for rage ahead of violent protests in Southampton last night. A YouTuber's been jailed for at least 31 years for murdering his pregnant girlfriend after trying to concoct a fake alibi online.
4: Hello, hello to all on this glorious Sunday evening. So I just thought, why not? I'm going to do a live stream. Because this streaming software is kind of up the left, it means I can't check the live chat, which is a real shame.
2: That's 36-year-old Stephen McCullough claiming to be live streaming in December 2022. At the time, he was making his way to Natalie McNally's home in County Armagh, where he killed her. Vladimir Putin's representative in the UK has been summoned by the Foreign Office after a Russian drone hit a building in Romania last week. Two people were hurt in the attack close to the Ukrainian border. A lead midwife says the state of maternity care in England is heartbreaking, with calls for the appointment of a dedicated commissioner. Analysis of NHS figures reveals one in 35 women had a serious tear while giving birth last year. Ebenham's a midwife at University Hospital Coventry.
5: It's amazing. It's a beautiful profession. I'm very passionate about it. But regardless, I know people would actually have their concerns with the care they've received. It's sad to hear that. It's really difficult because I believe that everyone comes to work and try to put in your best to make sure you care for mom and baby.
2: 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That's the latest. I'm Nick Qureshi.
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0: again.
1: I recently led a Bible study on Mark 1. I tried to prepare perfectly. Commentaries, maps, videos, the lot. After hours of work, I gave myself a headache and I had nothing to show for it. Then I realised why. I was chasing perfection when God never asks us for perfection. He asks for obedience. How often do we make our own plans and then ask God to bless those plans? And then we wonder why those plans didn't work out. He calls us to humble ourselves, to seek his wisdom, and to let him direct our path. Imagine how different life would be if we began each day not in our own strength, but in his guidance.

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Sometimes we allow a certain weakness, situation, or relationship to constantly plunge us into failure. Joshua Catterson sings about Jesse, who always leads him into downfall. 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
2: From the Sky News Centre at 5, the Prime Minister has accused Nigel Farage of exploiting the murder of student Henry Novak. The 18-year-old died in handcuffs, falsely accused of racism by his Sikh attacker. Sir Keir Starmer says the Reform leader's call for rage is unforgivable. Sophie Martin's two cars were written off during violent protests in Southampton last night.
3: Just carnage, really, for 4 hours. Bricks were being thrown, a bin was set on fire and pushed through the police line. So I've never felt unsafe in my house and I just wanted to get out of there. I get that people are angry, but you're taking it out on people like us and it's got nothing to do with us.
2: The National Police Chiefs Council is to review its anti-racism language. Three members of the Royal Navy have died after a helicopter crashed into a field in Devon. It happened during a training exercise. A YouTuber who murdered his pregnant girlfriend will spend at least 31 years in jail. 36-year-old Stephen McCullough faked a live stream as an alibi as he killed Natalie McNally in County Armagh in 2022. The Russian ambassador to the UK has been summoned to the Foreign Office. It's after a drone violated NATO airspace and hit a building in Romania last week. £1.3 billion of taxpayer money has been confirmed for a new theme park in Bedfordshire to be called Universal United Kingdom Resort. It's predicted the project will bring £50 billion to the UK economy by 2055. Molly Murphy oversees Universal's global projects.
4: We chose Bedfordshire because it is an exciting place. There's an amazing amount of creative talent in the UK that we can tap into, and this place is a perfect location to build the greatest theme park in all of Europe.
2: Residents of a village in Clackmannanshire have been told they can't go home for at least another 8 weeks. Around 100 properties have been evacuated over concerns of ground movement in Coles Norton. And there's been another big shock at the French Open tennis. World number one Arina Sabalenka has been knocked out in the quarterfinals by the 25th seed Diana Schneider. That's the latest. I'm Nick Qureshi.
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5: You're listening to Cross Rhythms Plymouth, 96.3 FM, and I've got the pleasure and privilege of being joined in the studio by a wonderful guest for Life Stories. I love Life Stories, to be honest with you. I love doing this show. And yeah, it's great to have John Tozer in the studio with me. Hi, John.
6: Hello there, Dave.
5: Great to have you here.
6: Yeah, it's great to be here and longing to share my life story, which is a long life.
5: Yeah, well, I don't know. You're a pretty young man by the looks of things. But we'll go into, a long and varied life as you've kind of, we've discussed off air. You've sent us a few little notes as to some of the things you've been up to in your life, John. But let's start as we always do with these. So tell us a little bit about the start of your life, your upbringing. What was life like for you in your early days, John?
6: Well, shall I go back to the very beginning? In fact, to the beginning before the beginning. And I was born in 1947 in Liverpool, but just before that, I was raised as a Roman Catholic. That comes later, obviously. But my mother, being a Catholic in Liverpool, she was at the St. Teresa's Church, a huge, great church, massive church, so bigger than our Guildhall. And while she was still heavily pregnant with me, she was coming down the steps, an arc of steps, out of the church, and these were the days before safety rails. And as she was coming down and got to the top step, she suddenly stumbled.
5: Wow.
6: And she started to fall forward because she was heavily pregnant with me.
5: Yes.
6: And as she was falling forward, this happens in seconds, of course, she said, the baby, and suddenly she felt a pair of strong arms on her shoulder, pulled her back upright and held her steady.
5: Wow.
6: She turned around to say thank you. There was no one there.
5: Wow, gosh.
6: That was my introduction, although I didn't know it, to the ministry of angels.
5: That's incredible. So a remarkable, as you say, before you're even born, a kind of way that God impacted your life
6: and my life,
5: protected you in a remarkable way that I suppose your mum was astonished by and amazed by and couldn't quite get her head around, I imagine.
6: Absolutely right. And of course, it reminds us of Jeremiah, where God said to Jeremiah, before you were in the womb, I knew you.
5: Sure.
6: Notice this, before you were in the womb, at the very beginning of creation, even before that, God knew us and he has his hand on our life. And I love it.
5: So good. So good. So tell us a bit about... I suppose we haven't even got to your birth yet. So you're born in Liverpool. So those early childhood years, kind of where did you grow up and what was life like for you?
6: Well, my parents, my father was a Plymouth man and he was in the Royal Navy and he served during the war. from Devonport, and he was on the North Atlantic convoys. Not on the convoys themselves, but on escort duty.
0: Right.
6: Escorting all the necessary supplies that this country needed during the war for 3.5 years.
0: Wow.
6: And there's a whole story there, but I won't go into that. But
0: yeah.
6: There were, all the convoys had to come into Liverpool, Western Approaches, because obviously the Nazis at the time could bombard the south and the east of England. Mm-hmm. So they came into Liverpool, and that's where he met my mum on a blind date. I remember he got off the ship one day at Liverpool Docks, Royal Albert Docks, and his mate said, I've got a blind date for you, Jack. And I said, where? He said, well, unfortunately, she hasn't turned up. I said, but I know somebody else. So he went round to Edge Hill in Liverpool, and there was my mother on a table plugging a bulb in. And I said, wow, lovely legs. And from that point on, they were away, and he got married in 1943. And I came along in 1947.
0: Look at that.
6: And I was raised as a Catholic because my mum was Catholic. My dad wasn't anything really, Church of England nominally.
0: Sure.
6: Because I was raised as a Catholic. And in 1952, after the war, we all moved to Plymouth, where my dad's family lived, and we moved into a flat at Whitley.
5: Great, great. Well, yeah, that obviously brings you to the city and where you are now and where you've been for many years. We're going to stop for some music, pick up the conversation with John after this. Discuss kind of where things went for you through schooling and into early adult life and things for you after this.

0: You're listening to Life Stories here on Cross Rhythms Plymouth. Second part of my interview with John Tozer. And John, you've described a remarkable way that kind of God was involved, or a sense of divine intervention, certainly, in protecting you when your mum was pregnant with you.
1: Yes.
0: In an amazing story in that first section. And then obviously being born in Liverpool, moving down to Plymouth. So you grew up in Plymouth then. What was life like for you in terms of schooling, in terms of growing up, teenage years, all that kind of stuff?
1: Well, when we arrived in Plymouth in 1952, Whitley was a brand new estate. It was still, in fact, being built. They started it in 1950.
0: Yeah.
1: We moved down in 52. Now, there was no schools available for me as a Catholic boy then of 5 years of age, except at St. Budo, St. Paul's Roman Catholic Primary, which is still there today.
0: Yes.
1: And I shall refer to that later on if we get an opportunity. But I went there for the first 5 years of my life till 1957, by which time they'd opened at Brentford Avenue in Whitley, St. Peter's Catholic Primary School, and then I transferred to there for the last 1 year under Mr. Finney. He was a wonderful teacher. And so that was it. But I say, raised as a Catholic.
0: Yes.
1: It also meant that on a Saturday night, we had to go to confession. And the priest, you say your sins, confess your sins to the priest on the other side of the mesh. And he'd say three Hail Marys and four Our Fathers or whatever it was.
0: Right.
1: And you'd come out. And it was all just ritual to me. I'd come out quickly and say, you know, sign of the cross, three Our Males, four Our Fathers, and then dash back home quick. Because this went on for many years. And the reason I was doing it, to get dashed back home quick, was because Ready, Steady, Go! Was on the TV. And that started in August of 63, followed by Top of the Pops by the BBC in 64. But what I'm trying to say is that it was just ritual. It meant nothing to me whatsoever.
0: Yeah, that's really interesting. That's literally was going to be my next question. Was obviously it was your kind of your mum's faith, or it was something she'd obviously grown up in.
1: Yes.
0: Now, was it... So, yeah, my question was going to be, did it mean much to you? Obviously, it was just ritual. Was there something of a sense of kind of belief in God underneath that, though, for yourself? Did you have that, or was it purely just, I do this because mum's a Catholic, because it's ritual? Was it that kind of meaningless for you?
1: Well, the latter there. I did this because mum's asked me to do it, and my brother.
0: Right.
1: And in those days, it was the Latin mass. I had a Latin missal. I was confirmed into the church at age 8 in 1955. But it just went through it because mother told me to do it,
0: confessional
1: and everything else. But no, it didn't mean anything to me. Yeah. But as a sense of God, yes, it did.
0: Sure.
1: Although there's no personal sense. It's just like a head sense that there was a God. I remember if I fast forward a few years, my friend and I, we'd be walking down Milford Lane, down to Tamerton, and we'd often look up at the sky and think, you know what? There must be some God up there, a God up there somewhere. It's got to be. This lot just cannot happen just on its own. We used to philosophize like that in those days. So yes, there was a sense of God, but never meant anything to me. But anyway, then moved on out of the primary school to St. Boniface College, which was a Roman Catholic grammar school run by the Christian Brothers. And I got a scholarship to go there by passing the 11 plus, the ubiquitous 11 plus in those days. And I was there then until 1964, and then we moved on from there, so I had to attend all the Catholic rituals there too.
0: Yeah. So it maintained kind of Catholicism and the traditions of that, maintained a strong aspect in your life, despite it not being the kind of personal faith for you. But I love how you said it sort of philosophized about the fact there must be a God. So tell us, how did things progress for you after school? What sort of things did you get involved in? What were your interests? What was kind of life like for you as you moved forward?
1: Yes, well, there's a lot of interest, and I don't think we're able to cover all of it.
0: Yeah.
1: But by then, of course, 64, I was 17, and there were a lot of friends you'd meet in those council houses, estates, in those days, and far, far better than they are today. And so you quickly make friends with everybody. Sometimes you'd lose friends, but mostly you make a lot of friends. And so we all got involved in what we today we call community effort. And we did things like 1964, actually, we started our own wired pop station.
0: Okay.
1: Using twin flex cable buried in the back gardens of Whitley. Some of it's still there today, folks, if you want to dig up your back garden. Actually, it's just outside your fence's back garden at Whitley Backfields. And it ran for over a quarter of a mile, this cable.
0: Wow.
1: And 15 houses were connected to it, and we ran our own little radio stations, the pop stations.
0: That's amazing. just completely off your own back, entrepreneurial, just sort of starting something completely
1: Absolutely,
0: new as a group of people, just for fun, essentially.
1: Oh, it was all done very secretively.
0: Yeah, of course.
1: Because we'd have a team of
0: three. So it's like a pirate radio station, essentially.
1: Well, not quite there. That would become later.
0: Okay.
1: But we did, one would use the spade to dig a slit.
0: Yeah.
1: Somebody would push the wire in, and somebody else would come along behind to cover up the slit.
0: Wow.
1: And that's how we put it all together.
0: Look at
1: and
0: that.
1: We had bingo, and we had all sorts of things you can think of. And we had our own commercials. We recorded our own commercials on reel-to-reel tape.
0: Wow.
1: And the whole lot was featured on in 1968 on Westwood Television then, and then reprised in 1998 on West Country Television, because it was also popular. In fact, it featured in Chris Robinson's book, Elizabethan Plymouth,
0: wow.
1: 1952-2002. There's photographs in there of us
0: all. Look at that. Wow, that's an amazing little thing that you got up to in those days.
1: Well, that's just a wired one.
0: Yeah, remarkable. We're going to stop for some more music, pick up the conversation with John right after this.

0: You're listening to Life Stories here on Cross Rhythms Plymouth. I'm in conversation with John Tozer. And John, really fascinating part of the conversation in the last section is your early kind of dipping your toe into radio, just as a real community endeavour amongst a group of friends in and around Whitley in the 60s, just a wired radio station. But it didn't just stay there for you, did it, in terms of radio and kind of stuff you got involved in? How did that develop for you, that aspect
1: of
0: your life?
1: Well, we were inspired because in those days, people like yourself, perhaps, Dave, will not know what the BBC was like in those days. We had the Light Programme, the Home Service, Radio BBC Three. And there was nothing for the young people, or us teens, of our time. And at that time, in March of 1964, I believe, on the air comes Radio Caroline, the first pirate radio ship, followed in December by Radio London. And then a whole raft of other pirate radio ships, 3 miles off the coast of Essex and people like that. And they were playing the records that we loved. And we thought, we got out some of this. Thought, well, we can do better than this. We'll make our own radio station.
0: Wow.
1: So, because several of us were trained in the art of radio, not just using it, but actually making it and developing it and maintaining it. And we were, because I was a radio amateur, I am now, and I was just in the infant stages then. But we developed, built our own radio station, old radio equipment, but it had to be portable. And with the help of an organisation at that time called Radio Free Plymouth, with their help, we managed to put this station together, and we called it Radio Free Plymouth. And it was mobile, so we went on the moors, we went to other places, any field somewhere. We had to keep moving around because the GPO, as they were in those days, the General Post Office, were in charge of things like that. And they would chase us down and try and DF us. And then, of course, you go to court and all that. But they never did find us. Got very close a few times. But that inspiration started us to broadcast our own programmes. Then led down to other things.
0: And it's hard, as you say, for myself and a kind of younger audience, it's really hard to envisage what that time was like, because radio was purely the BBC.
1: Yes.
0: Nothing else was actually legal to do in the UK, in mainland UK at that point, which is why there was things like Radio Luxembourg, wasn't there, where people would tune into radio stations coming from other countries where maybe the rules were looser. And it was kind of the kind of commercial radio coming from particularly the US that kind of influenced those pirate stations and then changed radio in the years to come. But fascinating that you were there right at the start with the kind of dawn of radio for Plymouth. So us being here in a community radio station for Plymouth, it's kind of interesting how that's full circle.
1: Well, of course, never had a commercial radio station as such, or a pop station, till 1975, did they, in here?
0: Absolutely. Well, we'll go into, you know, probably the biggest aspect, let's be honest, the biggest aspect of your life really now, which is your faith, which is a big reason why we do Life Stories, really. And it's really interesting that you're come on here, you've met with me at our showcase recently and said you wanted to do this, to share about your faith and what it means for you. That's fascinating to me because you just started this interview by saying, well, I grew up in a Catholic household and faith didn't really mean much to me. So, John, how and why did that change?
1: Well, as I mentioned earlier, there's always a sense of God, but no personal relationship with God, but a kind of a sense, and wondering that this that we're living in, this world that we're living in, it must have been created by someone. So because of that, and that being the foundation, I was working at a particular company, and I'd been there at that time for about 8 years, and I felt so frustrated, sat behind a desk, the same old job day after day. I'd go in there, I'd work, go home, have something to eat, go down to the pub, down Tamerton Foley at Westwood went. And then we'd come back home, back to bed, get up, go to work, come home in the evening, have something to eat, go down the pub, and this went on. Cycle, cycle, cycle. Six days a week I was down the pub. I wasn't a drunkard. Just drank a lot.
0: No, it's I suppose it just gave you a sense of social life, didn't it? And it was just the same old pattern of life.
1: Yeah, you go down there, pack of KP nuts, playing darts, cards, whatever was going down at that time, crisps, whatever. And those days, the pubs closed at 10:30, so, you know, you're limited to time. But that's what the life was like. And I frustrated. There must be something more to life than what I've got now.
0: Yes.
1: And what happened then, due process, in 1973, beginning in 1973, the company introduced what they called twilight working, which meant there was they extended the factory. If anybody wanted to, they could work on the machines in the factory for 4 hours between 6 and 10.
0: Right.
1: Well, I volunteered for that, because me and a pal had plans to go to America. We wanted to go. I've always had a desire to go to America for many, many years.
0: Sure.
1: I won't tell you the reasons why. I won't go into that, but nothing wrong. It's just that too much detail. But so I joined the Twilight Shift in 1973. Mm-hmm. I was working 4 or 5 nights a week. So I worked my office job, 7, 8 hours, whatever it was, 1 hour break on the factory then for 4 hours. Wow. And I did this for 6 months, saving money to go to America.
0: Sure.
1: Oh, finally, I got to America on September the 13th, 1973. And then we went all over the place, all over the place. You've named it, we went to San Francisco, Las Vegas, the tall trees, the meteor crater, Grand Canyon, Niagara Falls, you name it. We covered all those main bases. And when I came back, I was sat behind the desk and I was bored again.
0: Yeah.
1: And then later on, long story short, 1974 rolled around, January the 1st, I went to see Jesus Christ Superstar.
0: Okay.
1: Which, as of the time of recording, is a show in Plymouth, I think, at the moment.
0: Sure.
1: And I was impressed, so impressed with the music. I loved the music that I went and bought the album, and they got the words on the sleeve. So then I took it to a person who I knew as a Christian in the office, and I said, look at the words on this. This is great music. And he said, well, let's see what it says in the Bible, John. And he started to compare the two. I thought, hey, up. I thought, hey, what's he doing with that Bible? And then he picked up on that. And he said, have you not got a Bible? I said, no. He said, I'll buy you one. And he did. And I started reading it. And in the end, I got to July of that year, 1974. And there was a man in the store, Albert by name, I can name him. Lovely, lovely man. He said, John, he said, why didn't you come to our church one day? I said, not me, Albert. I'm a Catholic. You won't catch me going down there. Hypocrite.
0: Sure.
1: But anyway, break, 2 weeks factory break for maintenance. Everyone home on holiday. At the end of it, I've got to go down. I don't want to let him, Albert, down. He's such a lovely man. So I went down to the church. And I sat at the back, nearest the door to get out quick, as you do. And I thought, these people got something. Wow, I wish I had what they had. They're so happy. They seem so happy, and I feel this lovely sense of warmth here.
0: Yeah, yeah, yeah.
1: And I didn't do anything. When I left, 8 o'clock, went straight down the pub.
0: Yeah, yeah, yeah.
1: 3 weeks went by, and then I felt an urge deep inside to go back again. So I went back again, sat a bit nearer to the front this time, and that night, the pastor answered all my questions which had been developed in my head for the last previous 3 weeks. And I thought, who's been talking to him about me? Now I know who's been talking to him about me. God was. Yeah. Anyway, left me thoroughly disarmed. Anyone want to give their life to Jesus? Long story short, I put my hand up and said, me.
0: Yeah, yeah.
1: And then I felt a presence come into my life. Couldn't describe it at that time, but I can now, and I could soon after, that Jesus had come into my life, and I felt as though I was floating on air.
0: That's awesome. That's so amazing, John. Well, we'll stop for some music and talk more about that experience. Yes. And kind of what happened since and what happened to you after that, what it looked like to actually live that experience out in the years to come. Talk more with John.
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0: You're listening to Cross Rhythms Plymouth 96.3 FM into the fourth part of our interview here with John Tozzo. It's great to be chatting with you, John. It's a real privilege, as it always is, to do these Life Stories interviews. If you've just tuned in, you have to check out the website crossrhythms.co.uk/Plymouth or go to our YouTube where you'll be able to watch it again or listen again from the start to this conversation with John. So, John, in that last section, you were describing how, for you, faith became real, that your connection to God, coming to believe in Jesus and accept him into your life was something you decided to do. I was really fascinated by the kind of lead up to that, because it really was a sense of someone dissatisfied with the day-to-day rhythms of life and thinking there must be more. You were really in a place of seeking for what life was really all about, weren't you?
1: Yes, indeed. Absolutely. And that is the key, really, to anyone finding a relationship with God through Jesus Christ, is you start seeking. Mm. If you don't seek, you won't find out. What's that scripture say? Seek, those who seek me will find me, the scripture says. You've got to start seeking. You know, you're sitting on the sidelines and thinking, well, where's God? Then why didn't he come to me? Start seeking for him.
0: Yeah.
1: You make that first step, God will take 9 steps towards you. But anyway, after the... After I left the church that day, instead of going down to the pub on the 18th of August, 1974, 50 years ago, instead of going down to the pub, as I usually did, 6 nights a week, remember, my day off was Monday night. I didn't go down to the pub on Monday night. I went straight home to South, where we lived then. And I walked in and my father looked at me. He looked at the clock on the mantelpiece, 8:15. He looked back at me. And he said, what are you doing here? Has the pub run out of beer?
0: Yeah.
1: I said, no, Dad, I gave my life to Jesus tonight. And my mum turned around and moaned about the Catholic faith and that sort of thing. But that's how it really started. But the following morning, of course, it's a Monday, I went into the office and I'd only been just sat down to do my job. And next thing you know, bang, door. There's 2 doors in the office. One of the doors opens and in comes somebody. Here, what's this here about you? I said, what? And then the other door opened, another 2 men came in. What's this here about you going to church last night? Before, within 2 or 3 minutes, there were 8 of them in an arc surrounding me and firing questions at me about, you going to church? We've heard you going. I thought, who told them?
0: Yeah.
1: Word got out somehow. Yeah, and they were firing the usual chestnuts, Adam and Eve and Noah in the ark and all these sort of. I said, guys, I can't answer your questions. All I know is that Jesus came into my life last night and my life has changed. It's the best thing I've ever done.
0: How did that kind of develop for you? Were you then kind of connected to that church that you'd visited, and kind of what developed for you in life from there?
1: Well, yes, being the church then that, as we say, got saved in. In fact, I gave my life to Jesus and Jesus came in to my life.
0: Yeah, yeah.
1: That's the church then became my established church. And in fact, I'm still there today.
0: Great.
1: And there've been a few drifting away here and there, now and then, for different reasons, but they've been minor. But for essentially, I've been there for 50 years.
0: Wow.
1: In August. But this is one of the things you're told is when you get saved or advised, not told, you're never told, and God leads your life. And one of the things you're advised is to seek fellowship in the church.
0: Yes.
1: Read the Bible.
0: Yes.
1: Pray.
0: Yeah.
1: And one of the other things is to testify. Give testimony to what God has done in your life.
0: Mm.
1: Well, for me, that first time it happened was 3 weeks later.
0: Mm-hmm.
1: A dear friend of mine, so this would be like the first week of September, he came here and he said, all right, John, let's go down to the pub then. Fancy go down to the pub? No, I hesitated, because what I've forgotten to tell you is that when I gave my life to Jesus on the 18th of August, 74, immediately my desire for drinking stopped, which is why I went home.
0: Sure.
1: Because I used to drink, as I said, 6 nights a week.
0: Sure.
1: And no interest whatsoever in drink. It just went.
0: And I guess, just to pick up on that very quickly before you carry on, I imagine, as you've described it, the way and the reason, like a lot of people, most people drink when they drink habitually like that, it's to sort of have an escape. It's to have some sort of like lifeline in life that otherwise, as you described before, you're kind of dissatisfied in. There wasn't much enjoyment. Suddenly when Jesus comes into your life, you feel a sense of joy and life and exuberance that, well, the alcohol, I don't need that anymore. Was that kind of your experience?
1: Just spot on. I had something far better.
0: Sure.
1: You know, the people who are still unsaved, that still do these sort of things, that's the only life they know. but Jesus gives you something far better.
0: Yeah, yeah.
1: So why would it go back to the old?
0: And when, and specifically talking about alcohol, I don't know who's said this quote, but there's a fairly famous quote that alcohol very nearly works. You know, it kind of takes away the pain, or it masks the pain, or it gives you an escape, or it gives you some sense of fun to a little extent for a little while,
1: yeah.
0: And then you're left with the hangover, and then you have to start again, and you've got all of the negative sides of drinking as well.
1: Yeah.
0: Whereas finding Jesus,
1: yeah,
0: has something far deeper than that, and far superior than that, that lasts, and you don't get the hangover in that sense. No,
1: absolutely, and it's the same with drugs. So you can be on a high, and you come down out of the drugs, and you're left,
0: yeah,
1: looking for the next high.
0: Yeah, yeah, yeah.
1: But with Jesus, you can be on a permanent high, yeah, as long as you lock into him.
0: That's amazing.
1: It doesn't mean to say you're floating around on cloud nine all the time, or everything's happy and glorious.
0: Totally.
1: Life is life. There will be difficulties, there will be trials, but Jesus will carry you through.
0: Mm.
1: And so I went down to the pub with him. Remember, God had taken away the drinking, and also he had taken away all my swearing, all my, what do they say, effing and blinding, is that the phrase?
0: Sure.
1: And my blaspheming, all gone.
0: Yeah, yeah.
1: He cleaned up my mouth, yeah, cleaned up my liver, cleaned up everything about me. So I went down there, the Tamerton, and he ordered whatever it was. He had a double diamond or something. And Tony said, right, John, what do you want? I said, orange juice. He said, what? I said, orange juice. He said, oh, all right. So I went over and sat down. He got the drinks and came over and he said, what's all this about then? So I was able to testify to him and tell him what it was all about.
0: Yeah, yeah.
1: 5 months later, that whole scenario is repeated in the same pub with another friend of mine. And I was able to testify to him as to what happened in my life back in August 1974.
0: Yeah, yeah.
1: So my life had started to develop from that point onwards.
0: Love that, love that. Well, that's a perfect place to stop this section. We'll pick up the conversation with John after this.

0: 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And John, I love that you know, the theme, I suppose, so far of your life stories is just a really honest search for what life's about, finding what you experienced of a real huge difference to that and a real answer to that in receiving Jesus into your life for yourself. And we're going to go into now some of the really grounded, rooted ways in which God has guided your life and been there for you through very practical things, very yes. normal things in your life. So do you want to tell us a bit about kind of moves you made after this point in terms of changing jobs and the ways in which God guided you through that process, which is a process everyone has to go through, but you had a sense of God being with you through that. Tell us a bit about that.
1: Well, yes, I was at this particular company for 30 years or bar 6 months, but it was back in 1983 when I was what they called a section leader of a particular department there. The department had two section leaders. I was one and my friend was another one. And one particular Friday afternoon it was in July of 1983, and the manager called me into the office. He said, "John," he said, "I want to let you know that there's a golden opportunity coming up in a new department."
0: Right.
1: I said, "Okay." He said, "We think you'd be the ideal man for it." I said, "Okay." I said, "What is it?" He said, "We don't know." I said, "You asked me to go to a job, I don't know what it is, and you don't know what it is."
0: Yeah.
1: He says, "That's right, but I promise you it's going to be a golden opportunity, and you should take a decision now." I said, "I'm not making a decision now on a Friday at 4:15. No, I'm sorry, but my life courses do not change on a decision made on a Friday afternoon."
0: Yes, of course.
1: He argued to the toss, but in the end, he agreed with me. I'd let him know on Monday. So, what do I do as a Christian?

0: watching your work, and you're doing very well. So I'm going to give you another £10 a week, which is about £40 a week today. And we're going to make you the supervisor of the office. Remember what God said? I will exalt you in due course. Sure. Supervisor of the office, section leader. Yeah, loved it. So that was the change there.
1: That's amazing. That's awesome. I love how very real and tangibly you felt a sense of God's guidance to make and help you in that decision.
0: Absolutely.
1: Something you said earlier is, I think, really relevant, is that, you know, you come to faith in Jesus and your life changes, you get a real sense of life and joy and peace in your heart, but it's not always happy-go-lucky, it's not always just everything goes well. Tell us a bit about how things moved on for you work-wise, and you actually got made redundant. You weren't immune from that as a Christian, that happened to you. Tell us a bit about that story.
0: I wasn't actually made redundant. I was, the firm I was at, during the time I was there, had three lots of redundancies in the, within the 30-year period or so that I was there.
1: Yeah, yeah.
0: And the Lord guided me through all of them. One of the last ones, before the pen and notice on the board saying the firm needs to let go of 40 people or whatever it is. And before that happened, I'd been transferred to another department in the factory because the man who was there was on long-term sick. In reality, he never came back to work.
1: Sure.
0: So I was asked to fill in down there. So then the notice was published. People need to panic. People say, oh, it's not me. I'm not going to be made redundant. I've got a family and that sort of thing. You can imagine what goes on when such a notice appears on the board.
1: Yeah.
0: Anyway, I was safe because I was down the other end doing a job that no one else could do. But after the dust settled, I came back up into the office and took up my old job again. And I was there for 2 years. And to be honest, Dave, I was bored because the type of job I was in, as I said, was work, study, time, emotion.
1: Sure.
0: Once everything, all the standards, as we call it, set up, it's not much to do. So we only had about 2 hours work a day, nursing, maintenance, making sure this is right, that's right, whatever's right.
1: Yeah, yeah.
0: And I got bored. And then suddenly the manager came to me one day. It was in September of 1994. He called me into his office. He said, look, he said, long story short, if the company were to put something together, would you consider a deal if he made you medically discharged? Not redundant, medically discharged. I said, I'll consider it. See what you can do. Feeling in my heart that was the right thing to say.
1: Sure, yeah.
0: He said, well, I'll go and have a word with the managing director and we'll reconvene next week. I said, okay. Well, meanwhile, I went to the car park in my car at lunchtime. And I had a word with my managing director. Yeah. My managing director said, take it. They will offer you 1 year's salary, tax-free. Take it. Immediately, I'm saying, this company doesn't offer things like that. Because I've been there for so long, they don't offer generous things like that. No, they don't. The Lord simply said, they will offer you 1 year's salary, tax-free. Take it. Went back in, reconvened the following week. He came back. He said, I've had a word with the managing director. And the company's prepared to offer you 1 year's salary, tax-free. Of course, you imagine inside, I was so excited.
1: Yes.
0: I said, yeah, okay, then I'll take it then. And they let me go in Christmas of 1994. Yeah. I stayed on deliberately that long to help out with a few things, and also because we had a fat Christmas bonus that Christmas. And so I left the 23rd of December 1994.
1: That's brilliant. I mean, that's amazing to hear how God guided you through that as well. We're going to stop for some music, come back with the final part of this Life Stories interview with John, in which we'll touch on some other aspects of his life and where God's guided him through that, including pasties, which we'll tease for now and get to very shortly.

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0: You're listening to Life Stories, and unfortunately, it's the final part of my interview here with John. With everyone I interview, John, I feel like we could have far more time, and I certainly feel like that here. There's loads more we could cover, but tell us a little bit about, you know, you touched in that last section, you took a sort of medical redundancy, essentially, from your work, had a real sense of God's provision, even through that, even through what is potentially a difficult step for people. But as kind of things went on, you ended up on benefits. So I guess to our point in the last section, it wasn't that you were immune from challenge. You're on benefits. Money was hard to come by.
1: Yeah.
0: A kind of cool little story within that, though, of God kind of leading you. Tell us a little bit about that and a particular story about pasties within that time.
1: Well, we launched into 1995. And of course, I had 1 year salary tax free, and that obviously sees you by for a good year or more.
0: Yeah.
1: And but of course, the money runs out, and then you have to go onto benefits, which I hated doing because I like to work for a living. But because of my, I had arthritis, still got arthritis, and various other things came along after that. But it was difficult to work, to do any physical kind of work. So eventually, I have forced to sign on to disability benefits and things like that. Anyway. The benefits, as anyone who's been on benefits will know, are very meagre. They just keep you going. Now, one particular afternoon, I was at the bottom of Cornwall Street and near Ivy Judney's, and I was just walking past, and you could smell these freshly baked pasties. And I was so hungry, so hungry. And the Lord said to me, spoke to me clearly, and he said, go in and ask for a free pasty. So I can't do that. But the Lord doesn't argue with you. He just said, go in and ask for a free pasty. So anyway, bold as brass, I went in. There was nobody, no customers in there, just three staff, three ladies.
0: Yeah.
1: And I said, this is the very words I said. Ah, jolly like. I said, I don't suppose you're giving away any free pasties today. And they said, oh, you cheeky apeth. They said, you are, just for your cheek, you can have one. Here you go. And that's how I got my free pass from Ivy Judney's.
0: I love that. I love how, you know, it's a fun little story, but just a way in which, again, God was there for you in something that seems insignificant, but God really does care about every aspect of your life.
1: And
0: he's there for you through that. So I guess as a final little story in that, tell us a bit about a thing that could have gone a lot worse for you, St. Paul's and a fall, and another time in which you felt and you were, by experience, protected in a way. Tell us about that.
1: Indeed, it was. In 1st of November 2017, went back to the school I mentioned earlier, my first primary school, St. Paul's at St. Budo, and for a reunion event of some kind. But when I left, they've got big iron gates and fences, and this particular security gate, it must have weighed about a quarter of a ton. And remember, I'm arthritis, and I'm on a walking stick. In reception, they opened the gate so you can get out. But as I sort of swinging around to get through the gate swings back on me and pushes me backwards.
0: Right.
1: And there's a small pavement there. Pavement must have been about 4 or 5 feet wide. And I've got my walking stick in one hand, and the gate had knocked me back, and I'm going back like this. And I quickly look behind, and I see a curb coming up behind me, about an 8-inch curb drop, and the tarmac surface. And I know instantly, this all happened very quickly, of course. I know instantly I'm going down.
0: Yes.
1: And I don't know if I'm going to survive this. I honestly thought death is coming to me earlier than I thought. Honestly, it did. Mm. So anyway, the curb comes up and over I go, flying down on my back. And as I go down, crashing down, suddenly, inches from the tarmac, I feel a hand under my head, back of my head, and just lowers me gently to the tarmac. And I just lay there shocked. Just before then, as I was coming out the gate, I saw a minibus go up a lane. Now, this is a back lane, if you know the school.
0: Yeah.
1: Nobody ever goes there unless they have to, perhaps pick up the children from school. Deserted. But a minibus had just gone up and had parked a few yards up the road. So I'm laying on the ground. They saw what happened. They get out, and what should be in the minibus but a nurse. And the nurse comes out and helps into the school. My daughter comes over from work, and she takes me to the Cumberland Centre, where they checked my head and said, nothing, because any head injury is a priority.
0: Of course.
1: And they said, just a few scratches on the top of the head, that's all.
0: Wow.
1: An angel stopped me from cracking my skull open on that tarmac.
0: Yeah, yeah, yeah. That's amazing. That's a wonderful story, John, to go with what's been a wonderful interview of just you sharing. And I know you really wanted to do this.
1: Yes.
0: Kind of just, let's be honest, the stage of life you're at, that you wanted to give glory to God and share testimony of what you've experienced from those days many years ago of first saying, yeah, I've searched for what life's about. I believe it's Jesus. Yeah. I've accepted Jesus.
1: Yeah.
0: And actually, he's been faithful to you through all those ways. Big things like work, job changes, little things like getting a free pasty and everything in between. God's been there for you. So what would you say, John, to those people who are listening to this, who are maybe at that stage you were many years ago of searching, or maybe just feeling disillusioned, dissatisfied with what life has to offer? What would you say to those people?
1: Well, the Christian faith is a faith. Faith essentially means, what does it say in Hebrews? About believing in something, even though at the time it seems impossible. Now, if I may illustrate, imagine I've got a bottle of water. It's a well-known brand. It looks okay. Nobody's ever told me that this brand is wrong and that sort of thing. I go through all the process. Should I drink it? Should I not drink it? The only way to find out whether it's going to be any good is to taste it. So I take the top off and the soppet. Oh, it's brilliant. I've not been hurt by it whatsoever. It's a brilliant drink because I've tasted it and found it to be true, even though all the evidence was there and I had a few doubts. And it's the same with God, really. You've just got to, the evidence is here, creation's all around us. Now, I can't go into it now, but trust me, I've been doing studies on creation since 1978.
0: Yeah.
1: I love it. And the intricate details of God's creation are fantastic. And all I can say is when you look into that detail, the evidence is there. I'm kind of glad the Bible says it's there. And so if you want to trust God, just take a leap of faith. Taste and see that the Lord is good. And to do that, you've got to try him. When you try him, then you know. Jesus said, you'll know the works that I do. You know the things that I do by the works that I do. So Jesus said, effectively, trust in me. Then you'll know. Then you'll know. And that's what people should do. I advise you, please, guys, do it. Taste and see that the Lord is good. It's the best thing you'll ever do in your life. It happened to me 50 years ago, and I've never changed or gone back to the old life I had, because what I've got is far, far better.
0: I love that. I love that. That's the place to leave it. John, thank you so much for your time.
1: You're welcome.
0: We wish you all the best. 15 degrees, you can see your breath.

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2: Says he doesn't think policing in the UK is anti-white.
3: Do we have a two-tier type policing system? I would refute that. I would say absolutely not. I see officers day in, day out on the grounds serving without fear or favour all our communities. And I think that's the case nationally.
2: Alexis Boone has apologised to the family of university student Henry Novak, who was murdered in Southampton in December. The 18-year-old was handcuffed as he lay dying after his Sikh attacker made a false allegation of racism. Shakir Starmer says Nigel Farage's call for a rage response is unforgivable. 11 officers were injured in protests last night. The Princess of Wales says she's saddened by the deaths of three Royal Navy personnel in a helicopter crash in Devon. It happened near Okehampton early this morning. A man who faked a YouTube live stream to give him a false alibi has been jailed for the murder of his pregnant girlfriend in County Armagh. Stephen McCullough will spend at least 31 years behind bars. Police have released the 999 call he made in December 2022 after claiming to have found Natalie McNally's body.
4: Is the patient breathing?
5: No! She's cold!
4: Okay. Are you saying she's pregnant?
5: Yes!
4: And she's not breathing? Did you say she's cold? Okay, listen to me. I'm
2: going
4: to help you, okay?
2: Vladimir Putin's representative in the UK has been summoned by the Foreign Office after a Russian drone hit a building in Romania last week. Keir Starmer called it a serious violation of NATO airspace. Europe's first universal theme park will get £1.3 billion of taxpayer funding. The government's confirmed it's upping its original investment of £500 million for the Universal United Kingdom resort that will open in Bedfordshire. And Halifax, Lloyds and Bank of Scotland say their tech issues have been resolved. Thousands reported issues with their apps and online banking services. That's the latest. I'm Nick Qureshi.
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2: From the Sky News Centre at 7, Hampshire's chief constable denies policing in the UK is anti-white. 18-year-old murder victim Henry Novak was handcuffed as he lay dying in December when his Sikh killer, jailed on Monday, made a false allegation of racism. There were protests in Southampton last night after Reform UK leader Nigel Farage said the reaction should be one of pure cold rage. He was condemned in the Commons by the Prime Minister.
3: Exploiting this tragedy to create grievance and division would be wrong in any circumstances, but to do it when the family are expressly saying, please don't, is unforgivable. Yeah. It shows exactly who he is.
2: An investigation's underway after a Royal Navy helicopter crashed, killing three people. The aircraft came down in a field in Devon early this morning. A YouTuber who faked a live stream as an alibi will serve at least 31 years behind bars for murdering his pregnant girlfriend. A judge described 36-year-old Stephen McCullough's attack on Natalie McNally in County Armagh as brutal and frenzied. The Foreign Office has summoned Russia's ambassador. It's after a drone violated NATO airspace last week and hit a building in Romania. Analysis of NHS England figures suggests traumatic injuries during childbirth have risen 25% in 5 years. A national maternity investigation is underway. Irina Sabalenka says she fell into a deep, dark hole mentally after her shock French Open tennis exit. The world number one went down in three sets to Diana Schneider in the quarterfinals, despite leading by a set and being close to victory. The performance has left her questioning her future in the sport.
4: No thoughts, no emotions. Just want to quit tennis right now, but we'll see. We'll see in a few days. Hopefully I'll get back on track mentally.
2: China could soon be building cars at Nissan's plant in Sunderland. Vehicle manufacturer Chery has signed a non-binding deal. Construction should start in 2027. That's the latest. I'm Nick Qureshi.
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2: From the Sky News Centre at 8, Sir Keir Starmer's accused Nigel Farage of exploiting a teenager's murder when the Reform UK leader said this in a self-shot video yesterday.
3: I suggest the rest of us respond to this with pure, cold rage.
2: Prime Minister's called it unforgivable. Protests followed in Southampton last night. It's after Henry Novak was handcuffed as he lay dying when he was falsely accused by his Sikh killer of racism. Hampshire's Chief Constable Alexis Boone is rejecting claims of two-tier policing.
4: I do not think policing is racist. There are racist individuals within policing. Of course there are, and there have always been, and we will tackle that and deal with it. But it is not any anti-community.
2: A man who faked being live on YouTube to try to get away with murdering his girlfriend has been jailed for at least 31 years. Natalie McNally was pregnant when she was killed at a home in County Armagh in December 2022. Three people have died after a Royal Navy helicopter crashed in a field in Devon. It happened during a training exercise early this morning. £1.3 billion of taxpayer cash will go into Universal's new UK theme park in Bedfordshire. Chancellor Rachel Reeves toured the site today, with construction due to begin soon.
5: What's really exciting news, the theme park is going to be creating 20,000 jobs in the construction phase. And then when the theme park is up and running in a few years' time, it will be employing permanently around 8,000 people to keep the park running and to help create those memories for families.
2: An Iranian drone attack briefly shut down Kuwait's main airport and injured 63 people. Foreign Secretary Yvette Cooper says she condemns it in the strongest terms. Residents of a former mining village in Clackmannanshire face a further 8 weeks away from their homes. They've been evacuated over concerns of ground movement. And world number one Aryna Sabalenka says she feels like quitting tennis. She's been knocked out of the French Open quarterfinals by the 25th seed. That's the latest. I'm Nick Qureshi.
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bit of faith can't do. If you don't even believe in you, why would you think or expect anybody else that's around you to? I done did things that I regret. I done said things I can't take back. Was a lost soul at a crossroad who had no hope, but I changed that. I

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His second full-length project is a high-energy hip-hop release. I've been up late thinking straight by my bed. Have you heard about it? Centered on the theme of trusting God's plan even when life feels uncertain. And featuring guest artists like Torrin Wells and Tommy Royale.

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1: When I feel anxious and overwhelmed, I will open up my hands and I say, Jesus, would you do it by your strength? I'm weak, you're strong.
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0: From Smeaton's Tower to the Mayflower, this is Crosswithams Plymouth.
1: A new book about teenagers growing up in Sydney is entitled Livin' Large. One of its authors recently stated, there's so much pressure still to fit in. Nothing's worse than being a reject teenager no matter who you are. She said it's so easy to be outcast from the group.

People have always wanted to be loved and appreciated, but it seems in our fast-paced and often shallow world, it has never been more difficult to feel that you're accepted. In the days of Jesus, groups such as foreigners, people with infectious diseases, prostitutes, and many others were pushed aside. Yet he loved them, reached out to them, and restored them. Don't give your right arm to be part of the in crowd. Rather, offer your life to love and care for the many around you who are in need of help, direction, hope, and true friendship. The in crowd comes and goes. The real issues of faith and humanity remain for the whole of life. This is John Smith.

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3: The news centre at 9. Hampshire's chief constable has rejected a claim from Nigel Farage about two-tier policing. Student Henry Novak was arrested as he lay dying in Southampton after his Sikh murderer falsely accused the 18-year-old of racial abuse. The Reform UK leader has been condemned for calling for rage. A man who murdered his pregnant girlfriend will spend at least 31 years behind bars. Stephen McCullough killed Natalie McNally at her home in County Armagh in December 2022. The 36-year-old had filmed a YouTube video to create a false alibi by claiming he was live streaming at the time of her death. Natalie's father, Noel, spoke outside court.
4: Today we do not celebrate the sentence handed down as Bernard, my three boys and myself are serving a life sentence since the murder of our beloved Natalie. But hopefully it will serve to deter and to help stop violence against women and girls in this country.
3: The Royal Navy says its thoughts and sympathies are with the families and friends of three service personnel killed in a helicopter crash. The aircraft came down during a training exercise in Devon early this morning. A Labour MP is suing Elon Musk's ex-AI. Jess Asato's accusing his Grok chatbot of creating fake sexualised images of her. You might be on the phone as you listen to this, and there's a good chance you don't really know why. Research by Virgin Media O2 has found people in the UK will likely spend more than 4.5 years of their life aimlessly scrolling for no real reason. The study says it can impact sleep. Spice Girl Mel B's encouraging phone users to take a break.
5: 74% of us are getting mentally affected by just doom scrolling. We end up scrolling for per day, I think it's like an hour and 26 minutes. Half the time we don't even know why we're scrolling.
3: Europe's first universal theme park in Bedfordshire will be built with £1.3 billion of taxpayer support. The government's upped its investment from £500 million. Construction on the site is due to begin soon. That's the latest. I'm Nick Qureshi.
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6: Chip K's Mad Minute! Mad Minute! Mad Minute!
7: So what is the kingdom of God? If you can get your head round that one completely, then well done to you, and please fill the rest of us in, because you must be Jesus. Even after all his teaching on the subject, some of the wisest, smartest, most intelligent people on the face of the globe still haven't figured it out yet. Maybe that's why Jesus said, unless you become like a little child, you aren't even fit for God's kingdom.

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6: From the Sky News Centre at 10, Hampshire's chief constable says he doesn't think policing in the UK is anti-white.
7: Do we have a two-tier type policing system? I would refute that. I would say absolutely not. I see officers day in, day out on the grounds serving without fear or favour all our communities. And I think that's the case nationally.
6: Alexis Boone has apologised to the family of university student Henry Novak, who was murdered in Southampton in December. The 18-year-old was handcuffed as he lay dying after his Sikh attacker made a false allegation of racism. Keir Starmer says Nigel Farage's call for a rage response is unforgivable. A senior prosecutor in Northern Ireland says it's been absolutely chilling to watch a killer's fake live stream alibi. YouTuber Stephen McCullough is starting a minimum 31 years behind bars for murdering his pregnant girlfriend in County Armagh in 2022. Three people have died after a Royal Navy helicopter crashed in a field in Devon. It happened during a training exercise early this morning. The head midwife at one hospital has labelled the state of maternity care in England heartbreaking. Analysis of NHS figures reveals a growing number of traumatic births, with one in 35 women suffering a serious tear in the past year. A national investigation is underway. The government's new maternity advisor, Michelle Welsh, had an emergency C-section.
8: I was lucky. I walked out of the hospital with my son, and that is the word that actually is driving me on and on with the work that I do, because maternity care should never ever be about luck. It should be about safe and compassionate services.
6: Vladimir Putin's representative in the UK has been summoned by the Foreign Office after a Russian drone hit a building in Romania last week. Sir Keir Starmer called it a serious violation of NATO airspace. And world number one, Aryna Sabalenka, says she feels like quitting tennis. She's been knocked out of the French Open quarterfinals by 25th seed Diana Schneider. That's the latest. I'm Laura Safe.
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2: From the Sky News Centre at 11, Hampshire's chief constable denies UK policing is anti-white. 18-year-old murder victim Henry Novak was handcuffed as he lay dying in December when his Sikh killer, jailed on Monday, made a false allegation of racism. There were protests in Southampton last night after Nigel Farage said the reaction should be one of rage. He was condemned in the Commons by the Prime Minister.
3: Exploiting this tragedy to create grievance and division would be wrong in any circumstances, but to do it when the family are expressly saying, please don't, is unforgivable. It shows exactly who he is.
2: The Royal Navy says its thoughts and sympathies are with the families and friends of three service personnel killed in a helicopter crash. The aircraft came down during a training exercise in Devon this morning. A YouTuber who faked a live stream for an alibi has been jailed for at least 31 years for murdering his partner. Natalie McNally was pregnant with their son when she was killed in County Armagh in December 2022. Donald Trump says the Strait of Hormuz will immediately reopen once the memorandum of understanding between the US and Iran is signed. He says negotiators are trying to separate the issue of the vital shipping lane with the hostilities between Israel and Hezbollah in Lebanon. Iran insists any peace agreement must include Beirut. Speaking in the Oval Office, Mr. Trump's also reiterated his claim that the Iranians will agree to not have a nuclear weapon.
4: The negotiation itself has gone very well, actually. It might not happen, you know, who knows? But if it happens, it could happen like over the weekend.
2: The Foreign Office has summoned Russia's ambassador. It's after a drone violated NATO airspace last week and hit a building in Romania. And Europe's first universal theme park in Bedfordshire will be built with £1.3 billion of taxpayer support. The government's upped its investment from £500 million. That's the latest. I'm Laura Safe.
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2: From the Sky News Centre at midnight, the National Police Chiefs counsels to review the language in its anti-racism guidance. It's after teenage student Henry Novak lay dying in handcuffs after his murderer falsely accused him of a racist attack. The Hampshire Force denies claims by Nigel Farage of two-tier policing. Sir Keir Starmer's condemned his calls for rage. In the Lords, Baroness Lawrence, whose son Stephen was murdered in 1993, urged politicians not to turn the clock back.
3: The mere fact that the leader of the opposition in the other place can use my son's name in referring to reform. It took 20 years and more for anybody to understand the murder of my son and to have anybody convicted.
2: Three people have died after a Royal Navy helicopter crashed in Devon. It happened during a training exercise yesterday morning. A man who faked a YouTube live stream to give him a false alibi has been jailed for the murder of his pregnant girlfriend in County Armagh. Stephen McCullough will spend at least 31 years behind bars. Police have released the 999 call he made in December 2022 after claiming to have found Natalie McNally's body.
4: Is the patient breathing?
5: No! She's cold!
4: Okay. Are you saying she's pregnant?
5: Yes!
4: And she's not breathing? Did you say she's cold?
5: She's cold!
4: Okay. Listen to me. I'm going to help you, okay?
2: MI5's warning spies from China could be posing as recruitment agents to trick British officials into giving them state secrets. Five Eyes Group says they could use sites like LinkedIn and Indeed to advertise fake jobs and then pressure applicants into giving out information. Vladimir Putin's representative in the UK has been summoned by the Foreign Office. It's after a Russian drone hit a building in Romania last week. And world number one, Aryna Sabalenka, says she feels like quitting tennis. She's been knocked out of the French Open quarterfinals. That's the latest. I'm Laura Safe.
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0: parents were Christians, and I was brought up in the church until I was 16. And like most young people, you lose interest if there's nothing going on, and I lost interest. Anyway, my father always used to pray for the third world and for God's love to be shed there. And I was left not with any sense of God's love, but a sense of my guilt. And I carried that through my teens, which was quite horrible. Anyway, I got married, had kids, and life just went on. And then my wife got quite ill, and I started to wonder what was going on about everything. And I went out one day and I said, God, if you're there, then take away this guilt and we start again. And miraculously enough, he took away the guilt. And from then on, I started to look for Jesus, and I found him, he found me, and I became a Christian. And that's about it. Well, all I can say recently, I've been asked to go to Uganda to do some type of missionary work for a while. And I'm just waiting to see what it does with me in Uganda. And praise the Lord, it'll be good.
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1: 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You're the one that has to walk through it, walk through it, walk through it, walk through it.
2: I know of a place in China where a whole village came to Christ. It was a mining village. And normally the shift finished at 12 o'clock, and God said to the man whose job it was to call the shift to an end, sound the siren now. 10 o'clock in the morning, he said, I can't sound the siren. And this man, compelled by the Holy Spirit, sounded the siren. And people came up out of the pit 2 hours early. And they said, why have you done this? We're earning money and it's not the end of the shift. Why have you done it? He said, because God told me to do it. When every man came to the service, there was a tremendous earthquake. The whole village rushed to the pit head thinking they'd lost their husbands and their sons. And they found every person there safe. And they said, what happened? And the authorities said, this man's God told him to sound the hooter. The whole village came to Jesus. That's God. I cannot explain it. But I know a God who works that way.
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6: From the Sky News Centre at 1, Hampshire's chief constable has rejected a claim from Nigel Farage of two-tier policing. Student Henry Novak was arrested as he lay dying in Southampton after his Sikh murderer falsely accused the 18-year-old of racial abuse. The Reform UK leader has been condemned for calling for rage. A man who murdered his pregnant girlfriend will spend at least 31 years behind bars. Stephen McCullough from Lisburn killed 32-year-old Natalie McNally at home in County Armagh in December 2022. McCullough, who's 36, had filmed a YouTube video to create a false alibi by claiming he was live streaming at the time of her death. Natalie's dad, Noel, spoke outside court.
7: Today we do not celebrate the